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0: Robert Schumann originally considered that his second symphony. Then he went and made it sound much more complicated. The Overture, Scherzo, and Finale, performed by the Irish Chamber Orchestra. Angela Hewitt conquers J.S. Bach, coming up.
1: In Capital Region weather tonight, partly cloudy with a low around 57. On Thursday, mostly sunny and breezy with a high near 85. A chance of afternoon showers and thunderstorms on Friday with a high near 85.
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0: Richard Tognetti, conducting the Australian Chamber Orchestra featuring pianist Angela Hewitt, the Keyboard Concerto No. 3 by Bach. 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
1: Leonard Rose performs the Cello Concerto No. 1 by Camille Saint-Saëns on our next New York Philharmonic broadcast. This is Alec Baldwin inviting you to a program that will also feature dances by Kodály and symphonies by Borodin and Dvorak. Dmitri Metropoulos and Lauren Mazel will conduct the New York Philharmonic this week.
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0: The songwriter, activist, and seamstress Pura Faye Crescioni is descended from the Tuscarora clan. That's an indigenous people group from the northeastern woodlands of the U.S. and Canada, and a branch of the Iroquois, as of course you know. She now makes her home in Saskatchewan in the Cree Territory. Here's the Dover Quartet performing Women's Shuffle.

0: 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So join me for Folk with Matt Wetroba, Sunday at 6, and then again on Saturday at 6, right here on WKAR 90.5 FM.
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0: Barry Wordsworth leading the new Queen's Hall Orchestra in the Fun Country by Ralph Vaughan Williams. Gil Shaham finally conquers Coleridge Taylor's Violin Concerto. Coming up.
1: In Capital Region weather tonight, partly cloudy with a low around 57. On Thursday, mostly sunny and breezy with a high near 85. A chance of afternoon showers and thunderstorms on Friday with a high near 85.
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0: That's Gil Shaham, backed up by the Virginia Symphony Orchestra led by Eric Jacobson. The Violin Concerto by Samuel Coleridge Taylor. Some music from Samuel's daughter, Avril, is coming right up.
1: In Capital Region weather tonight, partly cloudy with a low around 57. On Thursday, mostly sunny and breezy with a high near 85. A chance of afternoon showers and thunderstorms on Friday with a high near 85.
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0: All the records show Avril Coleridge-Taylor had the toughest time getting the BBC to pay attention to her music. They're paying attention now. John Andrews conducting the BBC Philharmonic, performing her Valse Caprice.
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0: Naoko Christkato, performing The Source of Life by Rosie Wertheim. A Composer Smitten, coming up.
1: In Capital Region weather tonight, partly cloudy with a low around 57. On Thursday, mostly sunny and breezy with a high near 85. A chance of afternoon showers and thunderstorms on Friday with a high near 85.
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0: The Solera Quartet performing the String Quartet No. 2 by Janacek. It's Midsummer in 60 Seconds.
1: In Capital Region weather tonight, partly cloudy with a low around 57. On Thursday, mostly sunny and breezy with a high near 85. A chance of afternoon showers and thunderstorms on Friday with a high near 85.
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0: great finish. The Vienna Berlin Ensemble performing Summer Music by Samuel Barber. Violinist Alina Ibragimova coming up.
1: In Capital Region weather tonight, partly cloudy with a low around 57. On Thursday, mostly sunny and breezy with a high near 85. A chance of afternoon showers and thunderstorms on Friday with a high near 85.
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0: The Lord's Prayer by Lucy Walker. An abundance of charm coming up.
1: In Capital Region weather tonight, partly cloudy with a low around 57. On Thursday, mostly sunny and breezy with a high near 85. A chance of afternoon showers and thunderstorms on Friday with a high near 85.
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0: The Victoria String Quartet, featuring clarinetist John Bradbury. Forget me.
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0: Dr. Grotus Ad Parnassum from Children's Corner by Claude Debussy. That was pianist Isita Kane Mason on Music Through the Night. Hope you're doing well tonight. It's always good to have your company. I'm Jillian Kahn. Coming up, we'll hear some solo guitar music. Stick around for that in just a minute.
1: 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His breakout role was in the HBO series The Wire as police detective Lester Freeman. In Spike Lee's The Five Bloods, he was a Vietnam veteran. In real life, Peters opposed the war and was arrested at a protest which changed his life. He moved to London, starred in musicals there, and now stars in the series The Burrows. 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
0: Joaquin Rodrigo was born in the early 1900s. At age 3, he lost his eyesight. Rodrigo went on to study piano and violin, and although he never played the guitar, he's remembered for bringing the instrument into the spotlight as a universal concert instrument. Here are three Spanish pieces by Joaquin Rodrigo, performed by guitarist Julian Bream.

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0: Fantasy from Woman Without a Shadow, music by Richard Strauss. AGOA conducted the Minnesota Orchestra on Music Through the Night. Hope you're doing well tonight. It's always great to listen with you. Thanks a lot for being here. I'm Jalene Kahn.
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0: Mozart, Divertimento number 14, performed by the Orpheus Chamber Orchestra on Music Through the Night. I'm Jalene Kahn. It is great to have your company. Hope you're doing well.
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1: ...of hers, inviting her to play piano forehands music with him often. Here's the English Symphony Orchestra and conductor William Boughton. They'll play Love's Labor's Lost Suite by Gerald Finzi.

0: Gerald Finzi's Suite from Love's Labor's Lost, performed by the English Symphony Orchestra under conductor William Boughton on Music Through the Night.
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0: The Vienna Berlin Ensemble playing a quintet by Franz Donzsi on Music Through the Night. I'm Jalene Kahn, and I hope you're doing well tonight. If not, I know that happens and it's okay. I hope you stick around and the music can help you find some peace and comfort. That's exactly why we're here. Coming up, a piano concerto by Chopin that doubles as a love letter. Find out who that letter was written to when we hear the whole piece in about 10 minutes.
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0: Sweet Magica by Máximo Diego Pujol. That is from an album recorded by harpist Yolanda Condonassis and guitarist Jason Vio. Coming up in just a minute, some solo piano music by Brahms.
1: 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Dmitri Metropoulos and Lauren Mazel will conduct the New York Philharmonic this week.
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3: Columbia graduate student Mahmoud Khalil is fighting the Trump administration's efforts to detain him again. 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

0: A Horn Concerto by Reinhold Glier. That was the BBC Philharmonic Orchestra and soloist Richard Watkins under conductor Edward Downes.
1: Good morning, I'm Linda Carnahan. Today is the birthday of mezzo-soprano Cecilia Bartoli, going strong at age 60 with an active performance schedule and roles in arts administration. We'll begin the morning with Mozart, one of her duets with frequent collaborator Bryn Terfel. 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
1: Good morning. You're listening to Morning Edition on WKAR. I'm Mallory Begay. A news update from NPR and WKAR is coming up in about 10 minutes. The Michigan House rejected a plan to end voter elections for the governing boards at Michigan State, the University of Michigan, and Wayne State Wednesday. Lawmakers voted 52-54 against the House joint resolution. The measure needed a two-thirds majority to reach the August ballot. It would have shifted the three university boards from elected to appointed by the governor. The bipartisan effort gained traction after MSU President Kevin Guskowitz announced his departure, citing issues with the Board of Trustees. While being questioned at a Senate Appropriations Committee meeting, Department of Homeland Security Director Mark Wayne Mullen says the agency is prepared to open the Gordie Howe International Bridge. Alex McLennan has more.
2: Despite threats made by President Trump to block the nearly completed span from opening, Mullen says DHS personnel are ready to staff the bridge. He says the project is still awaiting final signatures.
3: There's still negotiations between Canada and the United States. That's not within DHS. That has to be resolved.
2: It is unclear what ability the U.S. federal government has to keep the Gordie Howe Bridge from opening. The span was fully funded by the Michigan and Canadian governments. Bridge officials maintain the span is on track to open in the coming weeks. I'm Alex McLennan.
1: In your Capital Region weather forecast, mostly sunny today with a high near 87 degrees. Tonight, partly cloudy with overnight lows around 65. And tomorrow, chance of showers and thunderstorms, mainly after 4 p.m. Otherwise, mostly sunny with a high near 86. This is WKAR.
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5: It's Morning Edition from NPR News. I'm Steve Inskeep.
0: And I'm Leila Fadel. Sting has reached the level of rock star status where he really needs no introduction. From his time as the frontman of The Police...

0: This isn't the first time this has been in New York. It did open, or a version of it opened, 12 years ago. Didn't have a long run, mixed reviews. Some people would say flop at the time.
1: That's a complete misnomer. You know, I never conflate commercial success or failure with excellence or inefficiency. You know, and it takes a while for a play to find its audience, to find its voice, to find itself.
0: But do you think it has found its groove now?
1: I do. I think it's it gets better every time we perform it. Talks of the industrial economy will simply have to deny
0: it is not so. I guess it's kind of literal and symbolic. Like, would this play in some ways be the ship of your childhood?
1: It's the ship of my childhood. It's the ship of my life. And, you know, there are so many parallels between building a ship and building a play. There are so many crafts and skills involved working in unison together, all having to point the ship in the right direction. I seem to be the captain of the ship now, and I'm very happy to be trying to point it in the right direction. Up.
0: Sting, what a pleasure. Thank you so much for coming into the studios to talk
1: to me. Thanks for listening. Please come to the show.
0: The show he's inviting you to is The Last Ship at New York's Metropolitan Opera. It runs June 9th through 14th.
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3: Good morning. 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I'm Mallory Begay. 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I talk with WKAR Communications Manager Beth Young to learn more about the Our Michigan Family History Project. 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
5: Live from NPR News in Washington, I'm Dave Mattingly. A war powers resolution is heading for the Senate. It cleared the House yesterday, 215 to 208, when four Republicans joined Democrats in support of the measure. It directs President Trump to remove U.S. military forces from hostilities with Iran. Democratic Congressman Gregory Meeks of New York voted in favor.
6: The Constitution says only Congress in determining when we go to war. This Congress, this House of Representatives today, spoke for the American people.
5: The vote was mostly symbolic. Republicans control the Senate, and President Trump would likely have a veto-proof majority even if the resolution clears both chambers. The president says he believes the current ceasefire with Iran will hold, despite U.S. and Iranian forces exchanging more fire this week. Asked about it yesterday at the White House, the president said some level of defensive strikes by the U.S. military is to be expected.
7: You know, I'd say in that part of the world, ceasefire is when you're shooting in a more moderate manner.
5: The U.S. Navy continues to block ships from reaching Iranian ports. Separately, Israel and Lebanon say they've agreed to renew their ceasefire following weeks of Israeli attacks targeting Hezbollah militants in southern Lebanon. This is NPR News from Washington.
3: For WKAR News, I'm Mallory Begay. Michigan State University trustees Rima Vassar and Mike Bailo are calling on Attorney General Dana Nessel to investigate a new ethics policy for university board members. WKAR's Andrew Roth tells us why some trustees say the new policy violates their rights.
8: MSU trustees Rima Vassar and Mike Bailo declined to sign the new Code of Ethics and Conduct that limits trustees from dissenting from majority board decisions and calls for a, quote, duty of loyalty. President Kevin Guskiewicz says the changes were necessary because some trustees have undermined decisions and abused their access to confidential information to promote personal agendas. He says the behavior contributed to him rejecting a nearly $1 million pay raise and leaving MSU. Bailo, a Republican, declined to agree to the new code because he says it impedes free speech.
9: The example we set for our students is important. Either we value an exhaustive approach to discussing the great issues of the day.
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1: It's June 4th, and this is your Michigan Minute, where on this day in 1896, Henry Ford test drove for the first time his motorized vehicle with four wheels, or quadricycle. The first gasoline-powered vehicle designed by Ford. Now, because these horseless carriages, as they were called, were expensive and hand-built, they were seen more as a toy for the rich. Ford's quadricycle was little more than four bicycle wheels and a simple gas-powered engine mounted to a carriage frame. The two-cylinder engine had 4 horsepower and was driven by a chain. The transmission had only 2 gears, neither one was reverse, and after various test drives, Ford's top speed in the quadricycle was a massive 20 miles an hour. Ford would later found the Ford Motor Company, becoming one of the world's richest men, but today the original quadricycle resides at the Henry Ford Museum in Dearborn, Michigan. And that is your Michigan Minute.
2: 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I'm Mallory Begay. A photograph, a letter, a piece of clothing passed down for generations, these family keepsakes tell the story of Michigan. WKAR, the Michigan History Center, and America 250 Michigan invite you to submit your heirloom and the story behind it for our Michigan family history. 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The deadline to submit is June 12th. 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In your Capital Region weather forecast, mostly sunny today with a high near 87 degrees. Tonight, partly cloudy with overnight lows around 65. And tomorrow, chance of showers and thunderstorms, mainly after 4 p.m. Otherwise, mostly sunny with a high near 86.
3: Good morning, I'm Leila Faudel. Scientists have spent decades studying a frozen mummy found in the Alps. They recently analyzed the microorganisms inside the mummy, like yeast. And when you got yeast, you make bread. They reproduced it in a fridge. The first few loaves were a bust, but after 3 months of work, they made some pretty good sourdough for science. Next on the list, they want to try brewing beer with it. Would I eat the sourdough? Probably not. It's Morning Edition.
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2: This is Morning Edition on WKAR. I'm Mallory Begay. All year, we're highlighting events commemorating America's 250th birthday. This month, WKAR is partnering with the Michigan History Center and America 250 Michigan to share the story of Michigan through family heirlooms and memorabilia. Some of the stories and items could be featured at the History Center on June 27th. WKAR Communications Manager Beth Young is here to talk about the Our Michigan Family History Project. Thanks for being here, Beth.
5: Thank you for having me, Mallory.
2: Of course. So can you tell us a little bit about this project and what inspired it?
5: So we were looking at opportunities to celebrate America 250. And as a public media station, everything that we do is centered in community. So we had to ask ourselves, how can we help tell the story of our community as we mark 250 years as a nation? And even though Michigan didn't become a state until the 1800s, there have always been people here, families whose stories are intertwined with the history of this region. So we wanted to help our community share those stories that are uniquely tied to Michigan. And through this event, we're inviting folks to bring family heirlooms or mementos that help illustrate those unique Michigan stories and give our community the opportunity to record their history during this big anniversary.
2: Yeah, and what kind of items are you looking for? What kind of items can help tell this story?
5: Yeah, so the really cool thing about this event is that any item that people have that's a family heirloom or artifact that has a good story with it is something that we're looking for. And I can tell you about a piece that kind of helped inspire this idea. So it's an umbrella with a compass in the handle, and it was given to a Michigan woman by President Abraham Lincoln. Wow. And besides the fact that it's from a president, the story behind it is that she worked as a nurse during the Civil War, but she was also secretly delivering messages for the North and was captured on one of her journeys. Mm-hmm. And as the story goes with this umbrella, when she was released and brought back to Michigan, the president gave her the umbrella with a compass in the handle so she wouldn't get lost again. And that's actually an item that's unique to my family. Mm-hmm. And so thinking about that piece, that heirloom or artifact, we had this thought that we would be able to invite others. There could be any item that people might have that would tell stories like that.
2: Wow, you gave a pretty cool example. I'm curious to see what other folks will bring.
5: Yeah.
2: And for those who are interested in participating, can you tell us what they can expect?
5: Sure, yeah. So the event is taking place on Saturday, June 27th. And during that day, we're inviting anybody to come and bring their piece of family history with them and tell their story. It can be recorded. We'll be recording through video and audio that day. But before that day, we also want to invite people to submit for consideration to be featured during a panel presentation at the event. So leading up to it, and our deadline is June 12th, we're asking people to send us their, like, a picture, or they can even record a short video on a really simple form that we have online, and tell us really just a brief story around their item and what the unique Michigan story is that goes with it. And then we'll choose a few that will be featured at the event. So we have this nice lead up where we can feature some folks from the community first and during the event, but we're also inviting people to come and join us that day and bring their items and record and share their stories.
2: Yeah, so there's two opportunities for people to participate, either, you know, getting their submissions in early, mm-hmm. and possibly having it featured at the event later this month, and then also during the event, right?
5: Right. That's correct.
2: And ultimately, what do you hope people who either participate or maybe show up at the event, what do you hope they take away from these stories?
5: Yeah. So we're really hoping that people can see how their family, their experience fits into the larger history of our state, the larger history of our country. You know, every day we're living our lives in the context of events going on around us. But with these pieces that we're asking folks to share, we're looking back at the personal stories that took place and during times that we now recognize as historic. So it builds community, it shows shared experiences, but it also tells those personal stories that then connect us through those greater events.
2: Beth Young is WKAR's communications manager. Thanks for being here, Beth.
5: Thank you so much for having me, Mallory.
2: The submission deadline for the Our Michigan Family History Project is June 12th. The event is June 27th. More information can be found at wkar.org/Michigan.

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1: It's June 4th, and this is your Michigan Minute, where on this day in 1896, Henry Ford test drove for the first time his motorized vehicle with four wheels, or quadricycle. The first gasoline-powered vehicle designed by Ford. Now, because these horseless carriages, as they were called, were expensive and hand-built, they were seen more as a toy for the rich. Ford's quadricycle was little more than four bicycle wheels and a simple gas-powered engine mounted to a carriage frame. The two-cylinder engine had 4 horsepower and was driven by a chain. The transmission had only 2 gears, neither one was reverse, and after various test drives, Ford's top speed in the quadricycle was a massive 20 miles an hour. Ford would later found the Ford Motor Company, becoming one of the world's richest men, but today the original quadricycle resides at the Henry Ford Museum in Dearborn, Michigan. And that is your Michigan Minute.
2: 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I'm Ellery Begay. Do you have a family heirloom or artifact connected to Michigan history? WKAR, the Michigan History Center, and America 250 Michigan invite you to share it as part of our Michigan family history. Selected stories and heirlooms will be featured by WKAR during this special community commemoration in June, helping preserve the stories that shaped our state. The deadline to submit is June 12th. Visit Our Michigan Family History at wkar.org/Michigan. In your capital region weather forecast, mostly sunny today with a high near 87 degrees. Tonight, partly cloudy with overnight lows around 65. And tomorrow, chance of showers and thunderstorms after 4 p.m. with a high near 86.
0: Good morning, I'm Steve Inskeep. The baseball season is full of highs and lows. Earlier this season, Los Angeles Angels outfielder Joe Adell had a high. 3 times in one game, he caught a ball at or even over the wall, robbing the Seattle Mariners of 3 home runs. Tuesday against the Colorado Rockies, Adell had a low. He missed a fly ball, which bounced off his head and over the fence for a home run. Truly a heads-up play. It's Morning Edition.
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2: This is Morning Edition on WKAR. I'm Mallory Begay. Andy Warhol is a giant of the 20th century American art scene. His images of soup cans and stars like Marilyn Monroe are instantly recognizable, decades after his death in 1987. At Michigan State University's Broad Art Museum, there's a new exhibition featuring his photographs of women. For Inside the Arts this week, WKAR's Scott Pohl talks with the two student curators behind the show.
4: The Broad Art Museum last featured the legendary artist in 2018 when curator Stephen L. Bridges put together A Day in the Life of Andy Warhol. This time around, Bridges has asked two student curatorial research assistants to assemble a new show for the summer.
5: We got the email at the same time and we both kind of just went, oh, okay, this is like an exciting challenge.
4: That's Morgan Braswell. She and Nat Swartz assembled this exhibition. It's called Who Is She? Andy Warhol and the Muse Reimagined. The museum is obligated to feature Warhol works from the permanent collection at least once every 10 years by the Andy Warhol Foundation. For Swartz, this was an opportunity to deeply explore Warhol's impact.
6: In my perspective, I think that our generation has more of a relationship with Andy Warhol as a brand, a commercial entity, rather than Andy Warhol in his entire, like, scope of art.
4: Warhol was an avid photographer who made extensive use of a Polaroid camera. While exploring the collection, Swartz and Braswell found lots of Polaroids taken at the factory, Warhol's studio in Manhattan, and many were of women. Almost 40 Warhol works are here, and the Polaroid images are prominent. Braswell says the exhibition brings new perspectives to the concept of a muse.
5: We say muse as if this is just somebody who, you know, is meant to pose and is sort of a static figure. Without these women, Warhol would not reach that success in the way he did, and we really wanted to highlight that.
4: Braswell says that for these Polaroids, Warhol posed women in a certain way. Whatever his intentions were for the photos, Braswell says the women you see here are being their authentic selves. For Swartz, the exhibition is a representation of Warhol's process.
6: Andy Warhol was obsessive in documenting his life. He recorded over 35,000 tapes and took over 85,000 photographs during the course of his life. And so we just have a small collection of those, but that's part of the reasoning as to why we're including the Polaroids. It's Andy Warhol behind the silkscreen productions.
4: Along with the Polaroids, the exhibition includes three of Warhol's larger silkscreen works, along with an excerpt from the documentary film Andy Warhol. Director Kim Evans made the film in 1987, the year Warhol died. In addition, Braswell and Swartz have included a portrait of Warhol taken by famed photographer Helmut Newton. There also are works that fit the theme of the muse, like artist Audrey Flack's Lady Madonna, and pieces by David Hockney, Roy Lichtenstein, and Lillian Bassman. Who is she? Andy Warhol and the Muse Reimagined is in the Broad Art Museum's Stanley and Selma Hollander Gallery through July 2nd. With Inside the Arts, I'm Scott Pohl.
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4: The Williamston Theater presents Music in Billtown tonight, featuring Rochelle Clark and the Familiars. Showtime is 7:30 p.m. The annual Pumpstock Music Festival is back. The Americana music event includes acts like the Springtails and Abigail Stauffer and the Bang Bangs. That's from 2 to 8 p.m. Saturday in Bailey Park in East Lansing. On Sunday, hear the Marana String Quartet as part of the MSU Music in the Garden series in the Beale Botanical Garden, starting at 1 p.m.

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1: This is Morning Edition on WKAR. I'm Mallory Begay. Good morning. A news update from NPR and WKAR is coming up in about 11 minutes. A controversial transmission line project that would have run through Meridian Township is being rerouted outside of the township's borders. The route was part of electric company ITC's plan to connect high-voltage power lines from an existing substation in Oneida Township to a substation in Sabine Lake, northwest of Fowlerville. Meridian Township board members passed a resolution earlier this year opposing the constructions of the lines, citing concerns over the impact on neighborhoods and nearby parks and preserves, including the Harris Nature Center. An ITC spokesperson told WLNS the company has refined its initial route segments. In a social media post, Meridian Township Supervisor Scott Hendrickson thanked community members for making their opposition heard, and he thanked ITC for listening to feedback. The Department of Homeland Security says it's ready for the Gordie Howe International Bridge between Detroit and Windsor to open. While being questioned during a Senate Appropriations Committee hearing, DHS Director Mark Wayne Mullen says staffing for the span is ready to go. He says the department is awaiting word of the bridge's completion.
2: The contractor hasn't signed off on final stuff. He had a deadline the 1st of May. He didn't make that deadline, so we're still waiting on that to take place. We're prepared, we're staffed, we're ready to go.
1: Gordie Howe Bridge officials maintain they expect the span to open this spring. June 21st is the first day of summer. Mullen says a deal between the U.S. and the Canadian government is needed before traffic can cross the bridge, although it is unclear what grounds the U.S. government has to stop it from opening. This is WKAR.
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5: And I'm Leila Fadel. Sting has reached the level of rock star status where he really needs no introduction. From his time as the frontman of The Police...

0: This isn't the first time this has been in New York. It did open, or a version of it opened, 12 years ago. Didn't have a long run, mixed reviews. Some people would say flop at the time.
1: That's a complete misnomer. You know, I never conflate commercial success or failure with excellence or inefficiency. You know, and it takes a while for a play to find its audience, to find its voice, to find itself.
0: But do you think it has found its groove now?
1: I do. I think it's it gets better every time we perform it. Talks of the industrial economy will simply have to. You may deny
0: it is not so. I guess it's kind of literal and symbolic. Like, would this play in some ways be the ship of your childhood?
1: It's the ship of my childhood. It's the ship of my life. And, you know, there are so many parallels between building a ship and building a play. There are so many crafts and skills involved working in unison together, all having to point the ship in the right direction. I seem to be the captain of the ship now, and I'm very happy to be trying to point it in the right direction. Up.
0: Sting, what a pleasure. Thank you so much for coming into the studios to talk to me.
1: Thanks for listening. Please come to the show.
0: The show he's inviting you to is The Last Ship at New York's Metropolitan Opera. It runs June 9th through 14th.
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3: 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I'm Mallory Begay. 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
5: Live from NPR News in Washington, I'm Dave Mattingly. A War Powers Resolution is heading for the Senate. It cleared the House yesterday as four Republicans joined Democrats in support of the resolution. It directs President Trump to remove the U.S. military from hostilities with Iran. NPR's Sam Greenglass says the vote was largely symbolic.
6: This still has to pass the Senate, and Trump can veto it, so practically it doesn't mean much, but this is still a significant rebuke. Trump has shown he's happy to vanquish Republicans he deems insufficiently loyal, so you've got more lawmakers questioning whether trying to be loyal is actually worth it, and that's making for a really unpredictable time in Congress.
5: Among the four Republicans who supported the resolution in the House was Thomas Massie of Kentucky, a frequent critic of the president who co-sponsored the measure. The head of the World Health Organization says contact tracing needs to improve to allow doctors to get a better handle on the Ebola outbreak in the Democratic Republic of Congo.
7: Only about 45% of contacts have been followed up. And to get ahead of the outbreak, we need to get that number up to above 90%.
5: That's WHO Director General Tedros Adhanom Ghebreyesus. He says there are now 344 confirmed cases in the DRC with 60 deaths. This is NPR News.
3: For WKAR News, I'm Mallory Begay. Michigan State University trustees Rima Vassar and Mike Baylow are calling on Attorney General Dana Nessel to investigate a new ethics policy for university board members. WKAR's Andrew Roth tells us why some trustees say the new policy violates their rights.
8: MSU trustees Rima Vassar and Mike Baylow declined to sign the new Code of Ethics and Conduct that limits trustees from dissenting from majority board decisions and calls for a, quote, duty of loyalty. President Kevin Guskiewicz says the changes were necessary because some trustees have undermined decisions and abused their access to confidential information to promote personal agendas. He says the behavior contributed to him rejecting a nearly $1 million pay raise and leaving MSU. Bailo, a Republican, declined to agree to the new code because he says it impedes free speech.
9: The example we set for our students is important. Either we value an exhaustive approach to discussing the great issues of the day, or we do not.
8: Trustees who don't agree to the code can face consequences. Vassar, a Democrat, says she had her registration for the Mackinac Policy Conference canceled after declining to sign the code.
10: If a public university can sanction an elected official for refusing to sign a loyalty pledge, the principle of free democratic representation is at risk.
8: A spokesperson for the Michigan Department of Attorney General says it does not legally advise the university or trustees, and that any advice provided by the office would not be legally binding on the university. Vassar says she may seek legal advice from outside groups, including the Foundation for Individual Rights and Expression. I'm Andrew Roth.
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1: It's June 4th, and this is your Michigan Minute, where on this day in 1896, Henry Ford test drove for the first time his motorized vehicle with four wheels, or quadricycle. The first gasoline-powered vehicle designed by Ford. Now, because these horseless carriages, as they were called, were expensive and hand-built, they were seen more as a toy for the rich. Ford's quadricycle was little more than four bicycle wheels and a simple gas-powered engine mounted to a carriage frame. The two-cylinder engine had 4 horsepower and was driven by a chain. The transmission had only 2 gears, neither one was reverse, and after various test drives, Ford's top speed in the quadricycle was a massive 20 miles an hour. Ford would later found the Ford Motor Company, becoming one of the world's richest men, but today the original quadricycle resides at the Henry Ford Museum in Dearborn, Michigan. And that is your Michigan Minute.
2: 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I'm Mallory Begay. Mostly sunny in the capital region today with a high near 87 degrees. Tonight, partly cloudy with overnight lows around 65. And tomorrow, mostly sunny with a chance of showers and thunderstorms, mainly after 4 p.m. with a high near 86. It's 7:44. 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
3: Good morning, I'm Leila Faudel. Scientists have spent decades studying a frozen mummy found in the Alps. They recently analyzed the microorganisms inside the mummy, like yeast. And when you got yeast, you make bread. They reproduced it in a fridge. The first few loaves were a bust, but after 3 months of work, they made some pretty good sourdough for science. Next on the list, they want to try brewing beer with it. Would I eat the sourdough? Probably not. It's Morning Edition.
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2: This is Morning Edition on WKAR. I'm Mallory Begay. All year, we're highlighting events commemorating America's 250th birthday. This month, WKAR is partnering with the Michigan History Center and America 250 Michigan to share the story of Michigan through family heirlooms and memorabilia. Some of the stories and items could be featured at the History Center on June 27th. WKAR Communications Manager Beth Young is here to talk about the Our Michigan Family History Project. Thanks for being here, Beth.
5: Thank you for having me, Mallory.
2: Of course. So can you tell us a little bit about this project and what inspired it?
5: So we were looking at opportunities to celebrate America 250. And as a public media station, everything that we do is centered in community. So we had to ask ourselves, how can we help tell the story of our community as we mark 250 years as a nation? And even though Michigan didn't become a state until the 1800s, there have always been people here, families whose stories are intertwined with the history of this region. So we wanted to help our community share those stories that are uniquely tied to Michigan. And through this event, we're inviting folks to bring family heirlooms or mementos that help illustrate those unique Michigan stories and give our community the opportunity to record their history during this big anniversary.
2: Yeah, and what kind of items are you looking for? What kind of items can help tell this story?
5: Yeah, so the really cool thing about this event is that any item that people have that's a family heirloom or artifact that has a good story with it is something that we're looking for. And I can tell you about a piece that kind of helped inspire this idea. So it's an umbrella with a compass in the handle, and it was given to a Michigan woman by President Abraham Lincoln. And besides the fact that it's from a president, the story behind it is that she worked as a nurse during the Civil War, but she was also secretly delivering messages for the North and was captured on one of her journeys. And as the story goes with this umbrella, when she was released and brought back to Michigan, the president gave her the umbrella with a compass in the handle so she wouldn't get lost again. And that's actually an item that's unique to my family. And so thinking about that piece, that heirloom or artifact, we had this thought that we would be able to invite others. There could be any item that people might have that would tell stories like that.
0: Wow, you gave a pretty cool example. I'm curious to see what other folks will bring.
5: Yeah.
0: And for those who are interested in participating, can you tell us what they can expect?
5: Sure, yeah. So the event is taking place on Saturday, June 27th. And during that day, we're inviting anybody to come and bring their piece of family history with them and tell their story. It can be recorded. We'll be recording through video and audio that day. But before that day, we also want to invite people to submit for consideration to be featured during a panel presentation at the event. So leading up to it, and our deadline is June 12th, we're asking people to send us their, like, a picture, or they can even record a short video on a really simple form that we have online, and tell us really just a brief story around their item and what the unique Michigan story is that goes with it. And then we'll choose a few that will be featured at the event. So we have this nice lead up where we can feature some folks from the community first and during the event, but we're also inviting people to come and join us that day and bring their items and record and share their stories.
0: Yeah, so there's two opportunities for people to participate, either, you know, getting their submissions in early and possibly having it featured at the event later this month, and then also during the event, right?
5: Right, that's correct.
0: And ultimately, what do you hope people who either participate or maybe show up at the event, what do you hope they take away from these stories?
5: Yeah, so we're really hoping that people can see how their family, their experience fits into the larger history of our state, the larger history of our country. You know, every day we're living our lives in the context of events going on around us. But with these pieces that we're asking folks to share, we're looking back at the personal stories that took place and during times that we now recognize as historic. So it builds community, it shows shared experiences, but it also tells those personal stories that then connect us through those greater events.
0: Beth Young is WKAR's communications manager. Thanks for being here, Beth.
5: Thank you so much for having me, Mallory.
0: The submission deadline for the Our Michigan Family History Project is June 12th. The event is June 27th. More information can be found at wkar.org/Michigan.

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1: Good morning. You're listening to Morning Edition on WKAR. I'm Mallory Begay. A news update from NPR and WKAR is coming up in about 11 minutes. While being questioned at a Senate Appropriations Committee meeting, Department of Homeland Security Director Mark Wayne Mullen says the agency is prepared to open the Gordie Howe International Bridge. Alex McLennan has more.
2: Despite threats made by President Trump to block the nearly completed span from opening, Mullen says DHS personnel are ready to staff the bridge. He says the project is still awaiting final signatures.
3: There's still negotiations between Canada and the United States. That's not within DHS. That has to be resolved.
2: It is unclear what ability the U.S. federal government has to keep the Gordie Howe Bridge from opening. The span was fully funded by the Michigan and Canadian governments. Bridge officials maintain the span is on track to open in the coming weeks. I'm Alex McLennan.
1: 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In your Capital Region weather forecast, mostly sunny today with a high near 87 degrees. Tonight, partly cloudy with overnight lows around 65. And tomorrow, chance of showers and thunderstorms, mainly after 4 p.m. Otherwise, mostly sunny with a high near 86.
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5: It's Morning Edition from NPR News. I'm Steve Inskeep.
6: And I'm Leila Fadel. Mahmoud Khalil captured the nation's attention last year when he was taken from the lobby of his student housing by plainclothes ICE agents, even though he was a legal permanent resident.
7: What? You're going to be under arrest. So turn around.
6: For nearly a year now, technically, Khalil has been free, but
8: the Trump administration has consistently tried to push me out of the country. So I have so many legal battles, so I do that now full time.
6: Federal officials have painted Khalil as an anti-Semite and a Hamas supporter for leading student protests at Columbia University against Israel's war in Gaza. But in all this time, they've provided no proof of these claims. A recent federal court ruling would have allowed the administration to detain Khalil again. So he plans to take that to the Supreme Court to review. He contends he's being targeted for his speech. Recently, Khalil came to our bureau in New York City, where he still lives with his wife and his baby Dean, who was born while he was in detention. At one point in our conversation about his case, he read a passage of an essay he wrote about how his life has been forever changed.
8: The Trump administration unlawfully arrested me at my home and detained me for 104 days. I woke free now, only after an army of lawyers sued the administration for targeting me because of my pro-Palestine speech. But the government is relentless in targeting me, still using every road and alleyway it can find to punish me with the legal system and bureaucracy. So when I woke, I watch my back. When someone falls and step behind me, I stop, tie my shoe, check my phone, and wait until they pass. Before I leave home, I put on sunglasses and a baseball cap, a different color each day. I can't afford caps every day, so I ride in the last subway car. It's less crowded, fewer eyes. I keep my head down, reading a book, so I don't have to look up. My face may not be widely recognizable, but it takes only one person to ruin my day or my life.
6: I mean, that's what it's like?
8: Yeah, I mean, now I came on the subway, you can see. I have my cab, my sunglasses.
6: Oh, that's right.
8: Yeah, I mean, I can't really, like, walk outside without them. Like, I have to make all these calculations whenever I want to do anything. Like, I don't go out alone with Dean, my son, just fearing something may happen, so I
6: either... Fearing what will happen?
8: There's two things. The first one is whether, you know, ICE would come and pick me up off the street, or... You know, like, it only takes one person to do something bad, like an assassination attempt. Because currently, unfortunately, people get their news from Twitter, from all these hate groups, and someone may believe what's been said about me and come and act upon it. And just to be clear, now, over 1 year following my detention, the administration has not presented any piece of evidence that I did anything wrong.
6: Right. And they had gone on television and said that you were a Hamas supporter, that you were passing out Hamas flyers, that you were an anti-Semite.
8: And I challenge them to present any piece of evidence that either I have links to Hamas or any other groups, or even if I said anything anti-Semitic. I mean, that's protected by First Amendment speech, but I still disagree with it. And I know that they will never find any of that.
6: Many immigration advocates see Khalil's case as a prelude to the immigration crackdown that followed in LA, in Chicago, in Minneapolis. Khalil says that's why he hasn't given up his legal battle.
8: A lot of people ask, like, why are you fighting? You can't just leave. I can't just leave, but first, what happened to me is wrong, and I want to fight it until the end. Pro-Palestine speech is rightful speech in this country. It's legal speech. And the second thing is, I really want to raise my son in this country as someone who's deprived from his country, from Palestine. My wife, she was born in the country, so I want her to be closer to her family too. So this is why I continue to fight this case despite the risk. If I win it, I can leave. Like, that's not a huge problem, but I don't want to flee from the fight.
6: Are you in constant anticipation that you'll be picked up again, taken again?
8: No, I think legally they can't do that, but that's the main problem, that, like, they're not acting according to the law. So we have assurances from the government and the court that they cannot detain me until the Supreme Court hears my case. But the thing now is this administration is lawless. They can't arbitrarily detain you. And that's what I fear.
6: That you don't feel like you know the lines.
8: Exactly.
6: I wonder, how old is Dean now?
8: He's 13 months.
6: So he just turned one. What'd you do for his first birthday?
8: We had a nice party with so many people. So we had like over 70 people
6: at the dance
8: party. Mostly lawyers.
6: Oh, mostly lawyers. Mostly lawyers. That's funny when you tell him about his first birthday party. When you think about a future, when Dean's old enough, what do you think about telling him and explaining to him about this moment?
8: I believe I would tell him about his father who refused to give up his rights and give up speaking out for his people, that his father continued to speak out for Palestinian rights despite the risks. And I really hope that he wouldn't be involved in protests and in anything about Palestine, because hopefully by then our rights, like the occupation ends, we have our rights. But if not, I want to impress on him the lesson that, like, you have to advocate for your people and those who are losing their rights, whether they are your people or not, because at the end of the day, we are all one.
6: Mahmoud Khalil, thank you so much for speaking with me.
8: Thank you so much, Leila.
6: NPR asked the Department of Homeland Security why it's still pursuing a case against Mahmoud Khalil. A department spokesperson said the Trump administration, quote, acted well within its statutory and constitutional authority with respect to Khalil, while providing no evidence of his allegations. White House spokeswoman Abigail Jackson told NPR Khalil obtained a student visa by fraud and misrepresentation. But in the court case, they accuse him of lying about his work history on a green card application. Khalil says that accusation is not true. This is NPR News.
1: 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I'm Mallory Begay. Good morning. A new Andy Warhol exhibition at MSU's Broad Art Museum was curated by two students. It centers on women who posed for his camera.
9: Without these women, Warhol would not reach that success in the way he did, and we really wanted to highlight that.
1: Scott Pohl talks with the two curators of Who Is She? Andy Warhol and The Muse Reimagined for our weekly series, Inside the Arts. That conversation coming up in 15 minutes.
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11: Live from NPR News in Washington, I'm Dave Mattingly. A War Powers resolution that cleared the House is heading for the Senate. Four Republicans joined Democrats to approve the measure 215-208. It directs President Trump to remove U.S. forces from hostilities with Iran. That vote was largely symbolic. Israel and Lebanon have agreed to renew their ceasefire following weeks of Israeli attacks in southern Lebanon targeting Hezbollah. Iran has pointed to Lebanon as a factor in efforts to extend its ceasefire with the U.S. NPR's Michelle Kellerman says Secretary of State Marco Rubio has wrapped up 2 days of congressional hearings.
12: Oregon Democrat Jeff Merkley is sounding the alarm about Jewish settlers attacking Palestinians in the West Bank, saying they're trying to separate Palestinian villagers from their farms and sources of water. Secretary Rubio tells the senator that he's raised concerns about this repeatedly with the Israeli government.
13: And it's already a tinderbox over there. The last thing we need is to throw one more match into that fire, and that's the point we've made to them repeatedly on the West Bank.
14: I appreciate you making that point, and I encourage us to press that very hard, because it's a very unjust situation.
12: Senator Merkley says the U.S. should also press Israel to allow international journalists into Gaza. Michelle Kellerman, NPR News, the State Department.
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1: For WKAR News, I'm Mallory Begay. Michigan State University trustees Rima Vassar and Mike Baylow are calling on Attorney General Dana Nessel to investigate a new ethics policy for university board members. WKAR's Andrew Roth tells us why some trustees say the new policy violates their rights.
15: MSU trustees Rima Vassar and Mike Baylow declined to sign the new Code of Ethics and Conduct that limits trustees from dissenting from majority board decisions and calls for a, quote, duty of loyalty. President Kevin Guskiewicz says the changes were necessary because some trustees have undermined decisions and abused their access to confidential information to promote personal agendas. He says the behavior contributed to him rejecting a nearly $1 million pay raise and leaving MSU. Baylow, a Republican, declined to agree to the new code because he says it impedes free speech.
16: The example we set for our students is important. Either we value an exhaustive approach to discussing the great issues of the day, or we do not.
15: Trustees who don't agree to the code can face consequences. Vassar, a Democrat, says she had her registration for the Mackinac Policy Conference canceled after declining to sign the code.
17: If a public university can sanction an elected official for refusing to sign a loyalty pledge, the principle of free democratic representation is at risk.
15: A spokesperson for the Michigan Department of Attorney General says it does not legally advise the university or trustees, and that any advice provided by the office would not be legally binding on the university. Vassar says she may seek legal advice from outside groups, including the Foundation for Individual Rights and Expression. I'm Andrew Roth.
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5: 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I'm Steve Inskeep.
6: And I'm Leila Faldin. Good morning. Russia's political and business elite are gathering.
5: It's Morning Edition from NPR News. I'm Steve Inskeep.
6: And I'm Leila Faldin. Good morning. Russia's political...

0: This is NPR News.
1: It's June 4th, and this is your Michigan Minute, where on this day in 1896, Henry Ford test drove for the first time his motorized vehicle with four wheels, or quadricycle, the first gasoline-powered vehicle designed by Ford. Now, because these horseless carriages, as they were called, were expensive and hand-built, they were seen more as a toy for the rich. Ford's quadricycle was little more than four bicycle wheels and a simple gas-powered engine mounted to a carriage frame. The two-cylinder engine had 4 horsepower and was driven by a chain. The transmission had only 2 gears, neither one was reverse, and after various test drives, Ford's top speed in the quadricycle was a massive 20 miles an hour. Ford would later found the Ford Motor Company, becoming one of the world's richest men, but today the original quadricycle resides at the Henry Ford Museum in Dearborn, Michigan. And that is your Michigan Minute.
2: Good morning, I'm Linda Kernahan. Today is the birthday of mezzo-soprano Cecilia Bartoli. Going strong at age 60 with an active performance schedule and roles in arts administration. We'll begin the morning with Mozart, one of her duets with frequent collaborator Bryn Terfel. 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
3: On the next Fresh Air, Clark Peters. His breakout role was in the HBO series The Wire as police detective Lester Freeman. In Spike Lee's The Five Bloods, he was a Vietnam veteran. In real life, Peters opposed the war and was arrested at a protest which changed his life. He moved to London, starred in musicals there, and now stars in the series The Burrows. 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
5: Good morning. This is Morning Edition on WKAR. I'm Mallory Begay. Coming up in 8 minutes on Marketplace Morning Report, a job is one thing, enough work is another. Why more workers are settling for part-time hours in today's labor market. That plus all the morning's business news on WKAR. Mostly sunny in the capital region today with a high near 87.
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5: This is Morning Edition on WKAR. I'm Mallory Begay. Andy Warhol is a giant of the 20th century American art scene. His images of soup cans and stars like Marilyn Monroe are instantly recognizable, decades after his death in 1987. At Michigan State University's Broad Art Museum, there's a new exhibition featuring his photographs of women. For Inside the Arts this week, WKAR's Scott Pohl talks with the two student curators behind the show.
7: The Broad Art Museum last featured the legendary artist in 2018 when curator Stephen L. Bridges put together A Day in the Life of Andy Warhol. This time around, Bridges has asked two student curatorial research assistants to assemble a new show for the summer.
8: We got the email at the same time and we both kind of just went, oh, okay, this is like an exciting challenge.
7: That's Morgan Braswell. She and Nat Swartz assembled this exhibition. It's called Who Is She? Andy Warhol and the Muse Reimagined. The museum is obligated to feature Warhol works from the permanent collection at least once every 10 years by the Andy Warhol Foundation. For Swartz, this was an opportunity to deeply explore Warhol's impact.
9: In my perspective, I think that our generation has more of a relationship with Andy Warhol as a brand, a commercial entity, rather than Andy Warhol in his entire scope of art.
7: Warhol was an avid photographer who made extensive use of a Polaroid camera. While exploring the collection, Swartz and Braswell found lots of Polaroids taken at the factory, Warhol's studio in Manhattan, and many were of women. Almost 40 Warhol works are here, and the Polaroid images are prominent. Braswell says the exhibition brings new perspectives to the concept of a muse.
8: We say muse as if this is just somebody who, you know, is meant to pose and is sort of a static figure. Without these women, Warhol would not reach that success in the way he did, and we really wanted to highlight that.
7: Braswell says that for these Polaroids, Warhol posed women in a certain way. Whatever his intentions were for the photos, Braswell says the women you see here are being their authentic selves. For Swartz, the exhibition is a representation of Warhol's process.
9: Andy Warhol was obsessive in like documenting his life. He recorded over 35,000 tapes and took over 85,000 photographs during the course of his life. And so we just have a small collection of those. But that's part of the reasoning as to why we're including the Polaroids. It's Andy Warhol behind the silkscreen productions.
7: Along with the Polaroids, the exhibition includes three of Warhol's larger silkscreen works, along with an excerpt from the documentary film Andy Warhol. Director Kim Evans made the film in 1987, the year Warhol died. In addition, Braswell and Swartz have included a portrait of Warhol taken by famed photographer Helmut Newton. There also are works that fit the theme of the muse, like artist Audrey Flack's Lady Madonna, and pieces by David Hockney, Roy Lichtenstein, and Lillian Bassman. Who is she? Andy Warhol and the Muse Reimagined is in the Broad Art Museum's Stanley and Selma Hollander Gallery through July 2nd. With Inside the Arts, I'm Scott Pohl.
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7: The Williamston Theater presents Music in Billtown tonight, featuring Rochelle Clark and the Familiars. Showtime is 7:30 p.m. The annual Pumpstock Music Festival is back. 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That's from 2 to 8 p.m. Saturday in Bailey Park in East Lansing. On Sunday, hear the Marana String Quartet as part of the MSU Music in the Garden series in the Beale Botanical Garden, starting at 1 p.m.
5: 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I'm Mallory Begay. 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Learn more about Our Michigan Family History and share your family artifact at wkar.org/Michigan. 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
0: From Marketplace, I'm Nancy Marshall-Genzer in Washington. The Federal Reserve says more consumers are pinching pennies amid higher inflation. Many businesses are reporting cooling demand. The Fed's latest snapshot of economic conditions, known as the Beige Book, also includes reports of increased credit card use. Marketplace's Nova Safo has more.
1: The latest survey covers mid-April through May, and it finds energy price increases quickly affecting consumers and exacerbating disparities in the K-shaped economy. One survey respondent said middle-income households were, quote, squeezing more life out of every dollar. Inflation was biting across business sectors. Dealerships reported less demand for new cars. Consumers cut back on weekend trips. Manufacturing customers pulled back on investments. Hiring remained stuck in low-fire, low-hire mode, except at defense and data center-related companies, which continue to grow. Fed policymakers meet in 2 weeks to discuss interest rates. I'm Nova Safo for Marketplace.
0: We just learned that 225,000 people filed new claims for unemployment benefits last week, a bit more than expected. The Bureau of Labor Statistics releases its May jobs report tomorrow. One of the stats it tracks has been slowly but steadily rising over the past few years. The number of people working part-time for economic reasons. That's BLS speak for workers who'd like to be full-time but had their hours cut or haven't been able to find full-time jobs. That number hit a low as the economy came out of the pandemic, but since then, it's up 35%. Marketplace's Henry Epp reports.
11: 22-year-old Vincent Ruggiero, like a lot of recent college grads, has been working multiple part-time jobs. After he graduated in December, he had a tutoring gig with Teach for America, 10 hours a week, another 10 hours a week in a role with a youth advocacy organization.
12: These roles are great. These roles will help me in my professional career, but I want to achieve full-time work.
11: Both jobs ended in May. Now he's driving for a delivery service and picking up odd jobs. He's also applying to open positions, close to 200 so far.
12: It's been a job of its own. If you feel like you have to just send out application after application, it takes the life out of you, even more so than like a traditional office job.
11: He's had some success. He landed a full-time teaching assistant gig that starts in August, but he's still hoping something different comes through, either in state or local government or the nonprofit sector, where he can put his political science degree to work. Ruggiero's situation is pretty typical of the job market right now.
13: On the surface, people are, you know, finding jobs.
11: Aaron Terrazas is an independent labor economist.
13: But that doesn't really speak to the types of work that they're taking or how satisfied they are with that work.
11: The rising number of people working part-time for economic reasons tells us that a lot of people would like to be working more, whether it's satisfying or not. The measure is likely an undercount of the number of workers who want more hours, says Lonnie Golden, an economics professor at Penn State Abington.
14: Because a lot of our part-time workforce are working maybe 15, 20 hours a week and want to work 25 or 30.
11: But the Bureau of Labor Statistics only counts part-timers who say they are ready to work 35 or more hours a week.
14: That is to say, we miss a lot of the people that are part-time who want to work a few more hours per week, but not necessarily at full-time level of hours.
11: That's where 62-year-old Rosanna Landis Weaver of Hyattsville, Maryland, finds herself. She was laid off from a full-time job at a nonprofit in 2024.
15: I never thought like it was going to be early retirement. But I thought, I'll take a little break and then find something else.
11: She figured she had plenty of work experience to pick up another full-time role, but when she started applying...
15: Nothing.
11: Now she's consulting part-time, and after so long out of the full-time workforce, she's not totally sure she wants to go back.
15: I could not do the kind of work that I did in the past, work the kind of hours, stay at the desk for that many hours.
11: But a full-time income wouldn't hurt. She has a son who just finished his freshman year in college. I'm Henry Epp for Marketplace.
0: Let's do the numbers. The Dow, S&P, and NASDAQ futures are mixed in the 0.3% to 1% range, with the Dow future up 475 points, trying to make up for yesterday.
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0: As we await the government's big hiring and unemployment reports tomorrow, we wanted to check in on the Mountain West, where construction jobs are seeing an early boost thanks to an unusually mild winter. Marketplace's Caitlin Tan has the details.
16: During an icy cold winter, construction is pretty limited.
17: You can't lay asphalt in temperatures that are below, I think, 45 degrees. Like, it doesn't work.
16: Jody Green is in Flathead Valley, Montana with Schellinger Construction. And when their road contracts started this spring, full work crews hit the ground paving.
17: We didn't have a lot of snow on the ground, so we weren't having to wait on ice to get off of the roads or the bridges.
16: A strong start to construction showed up in Montana's job numbers.
18: We've seen about 2,100 additional jobs in construction through the first 4 months of the year.
16: Amy Watson is Montana's chief economist. She says normally they don't see a ramp up until the snow has reliably melted.
18: That July through September timeframe.
16: Colorado also saw roughly 4,000 extra construction jobs. In Park City, Utah, which is known for its deep, powdery snow, workers were building an outdoor city swimming pool.
19: It has a climbing wall, has a slide for toddlers.
16: Ken Fisher is the recreation director. He says construction finished a week earlier than planned.
19: It's easier to work when it's 40, 50 degrees than if it is 20 degrees.
16: The pool is opening this weekend, just in time for summer break. I'm Caitlin Tan for Marketplace.
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2: 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I'm Linda Carnahan in for Jody Knoll. Good morning. We're going to begin our music today with a celebration of a birthday. The mezzo-soprano Cecilia Bartoli turns 60 years old today. She was born in Rome in 1966. Her parents were singers as well. And her first public performance was when she was 9 years old as the shepherd boy in the opera Tosca. Now, she is known primarily for Mozart opera roles and also Baroque repertory. We're going to hear her singing some Mozart now with a frequent collaborator, baritone Bryn Terfel. Here they are singing the famous duet from Don Giovanni by Mozart, La Ci Darem La Mano, with the orchestra of the Academy of Santa Cecilia in Rome, with Myung-Won Chung directing.

Baritone Bryn Terfel and mezzo-soprano Cecilia Bartoli, who turned 60 years old today. They sang the duet from Don Giovanni by Mozart, La ci darem la mano. Such a sweet duet, that is. It's easy to forget that it's a cad trying to seduce a woman who is engaged to be married. But we wish Cecilia Bartoli a happy 60th birthday. She is still keeping a busy performance schedule, of course, but also she has gone into arts administration. She's the director of the Salzburg Whitsun Festival and the first woman to hold the position of the director of the Opera of Monte Carlo. And we'll hear more of Cecilia Bartoli later in the morning. But first, look at your mid-Michigan weather. Mostly sunny today with a high near 87. Partly cloudy overnight tonight, a low around 65. Tomorrow, there's a 30% chance of showers and thunderstorms, mainly in the late afternoon. Otherwise, mostly sunny, high near 86. On Saturday, a 60% chance of showers, thunderstorms possible as well. Otherwise, partly sunny with a high near 83. And currently in Battle Creek, 69 degrees. In Chelsea, 68. And here in East Lansing, 67 degrees, all under sunny skies. Are you a morning person? I am not really a morning person. I don't mind getting up early, but I don't really want to have to be alert and out in the world until I've had some coffee and had a chance to kind of gently get into the day. But have you ever known someone who's just chipper the minute they wake up to the point where it's kind of annoying? Well, maybe that's what Ravel had in mind with this next piece. I'm not sure. It's called Alborada del Grazioso, which loosely translates to Morning Song of the Clown, or more elegantly, Sunrise Song of the Jester. We'll hear that music by Ravel now with the Minnesota Orchestra led by Stanislav Skorbachevsky.

0: Alborada del Grazioso by Maurice Ravel. That is Obad, or Morning Song of the Jester. We heard the Minnesota Orchestra led by Stanislav Skorbachevsky. That piece was originally for piano from Ravel's suite called Miroir. He orchestrated it later for use as a ballet, and very popular standalone piece now. I'm Linda Kernahan in for Jody Knoll. Coming up after this, music by the woman who wrote what is sometimes called the unofficial anthem of the American film industry. She wrote a piano concerto too.
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0: Long before I ever heard the name of the composer Dana Suess, I knew one of her famous songs that she wrote, You Ought to Be in Pictures. I think I may have heard it in a Looney Tunes cartoon originally. Mentions a lot of different actors from, I guess, the golden age of Hollywood, so sometimes called the unofficial anthem of the American film industry. Well, Nadine Dana Suess was born in Shreveport, Louisiana in 1909. And she was recruited by Paul Whiteman, who famously commissioned Rhapsody in Blue from George Gershwin, to write another piano concerto about 8 years after, 8 or 9 years after Rhapsody in Blue, 1932. And she was just 22 years old at the time. We'll hear that concerto that was a result of that commission, blending jazz and classical music, the Concerto in Three Rhythms by Dana Suess, with orchestrations by Ferde Grofe. Gary Hammond is the piano soloist here with the Hot Springs Music Festival Symphony Orchestra, led by Richard Rosenberg.

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Giving George Gershwin a run for his money, that was the Concerto in Three Rhythms by Dana Suisse, with orchestrations by Ferde Grofe. Gary Hammond, the piano soloist there with the Hot Springs Music Festival Symphony Orchestra led by Richard Rosenberg. Dana Suisse lived from 1909 to 1987. It was Paul Whiteman who commissioned her to write that concerto. He had also commissioned Gershwin's Rhapsody in Blue. And in a 1933 issue of The New Yorker, they did a profile of Dana Suisse, and I think that's where the nickname The Girl Gershwin came from. But I wish that there were more music from her. I'm going to have to go looking. Maybe there is somewhere, and I just haven't found it yet. I'm Linda Carnahan in for Jody Knoll. In your mid-Michigan weather, mostly sunny today, high near 87. Partly cloudy tonight, a low of 65. There's a 30% chance of showers and thunderstorms tomorrow afternoon, otherwise mostly sunny with a high near 86. On Saturday, a 60% chance of showers, possibly thunderstorms too, partly sunny with a high near 83, and Sunday, sunny with a high near 84. The Concerto Grosso by Arcangelo Corelli next, his Opus 6, number 11, Europa Galante, led by Fabio Biondi.

0: A bit of Italian Baroque music, a Concerto Grosso by Arcangelo Corelli, is Opus 6, Number 11, with Europa Galante, led by Fabio Biondi. I'm Linda Kernahan, in for Jody Knoll. Coming up after this, it's one of the best-selling albums of all time, but its title track is deeply misunderstood.
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0: 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The Summer Reading Challenge begins on June 8th. A kickoff party will be held at the library 5 to 7 p.m. with glitter tattoos, a dance party, and the chance to meet a dinosaur. More info at elpl.org.
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0: On this day in 1984, Bruce Springsteen's album Born in the USA was released. It's one of his best-selling album and one of the best-selling albums of all time altogether. The title track, Born in the USA, has often been misunderstood. It's seen as a very patriotic song. The title kind of makes you think that. But if you read the lyrics, you find that it's actually kind of a protest song. It addresses the mistreatment of Vietnam veterans upon their return home from the war, disillusionment with war, and jingoistic patriotism. Bruce Springsteen, I read, had read the autobiography by Ron Kovic, Born on the 4th of July. Well, we don't have that song in our library. We don't have a classical arrangement of it. I don't know how that would work. It might work. But we do have a song by Mahler that I was reminded of in thinking about this. It's a song called Revelga, or Reveille, a song of soldiers marching home. And the singer sings some vocables, some sort of nonsense syllables, tra-la-li, tra-la-la, which kind of sound like they would be cheerful, but I always find there's a bit of bitter, sardonic character to that. So here's this song by Gustav Mahler, Revelga. It's from his Das Knabenwunderhorn, The Youth's Magic Horn. And we'll hear baritone Thomas Hampson and pianist Jeffrey Parsons.

A song by Gustav Mahler, Revelge, or Reveille, from his Des Knaben Wunderhorn, the Youth's Magic Horn. We heard baritone Thomas Hampson and pianist Jeffrey Parsons. The text of that song is like a soldier coming back from war, so I think you can kind of hear the weariness, a little bit of sarcasm maybe in there as well, but the lyrics talk about hoping that his sweetheart will see him. Well, I chose that because it was on this day in 1984 that Bruce Springsteen's album Born in the USA came out, and the title song has often been seen as a just purely patriotic song. That's what the title seems to indicate. But the lyrics tell a different story. It addresses mistreatment of Vietnam veterans coming back from the war, disillusionment, and also kind of struggle, you know, working class struggle. That Bruce Springsteen album, his best-selling album and one of the best-selling albums of all time. I'm Linda Kernahan, in for Jody Knoll, and from Michigan State University, this is 90.5 WKAR-FM and WKAR-FM HD1 East Lansing. 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So you could even take us with you if you go out of town. We'll begin this 10 o'clock hour with music by the English composer William Boyce, born in 1711. And even before it happened to Beethoven, William Boyce was a composer who lost his hearing sort of in his middle age or later and was able to keep composing. Here is the Concerto Grosso in B minor by William Boyce with Cantilena led by Adrian Shepherd.

The Concerto Grosso in B minor by William Boyce. Cantilena was led by Adrian Shepherd. The mezzo-soprano Cecilia Bartoli turns 60 years old today. One thing that she's known for is her interesting, wild album cover photos where she dresses in costume as different characters. She even, on her album Mission, dresses as a priest, Agostino Stefani, who also was a Baroque composer. She kind of rediscovered his music and recorded it. And on this album cover, she's in costume as this priest, wearing a bald cap and everything, very committed. But Cecilia Bartoli is also known for singing Mozart, and we'll hear a bit of that next. The motet Exultate Jubilate with the Vienna Chamber Orchestra led by Georgi Fischer.

0: Music of Mozart, his Exultate Jubilate, Kirschel 165. We heard mezzo-soprano Cecilia Bartoli, who is 60 years old today, and the Vienna Chamber Orchestra led by Jurgi Fischer.
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0: This week on The Fugue, King Louis XIV of France called himself the Sun King and believed his rule was divinely ordained. Unenlightened by today's standards, but the silver lining, or maybe more accurately the golden lining, was his patronage for the arts. I'm Linda Kernahan. 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In your weather forecast, mostly sunny with a high near 87 today. Tonight, partly cloudy, a low around 65. There's a 30% chance of showers and thunderstorms tomorrow, mainly in the late afternoon. Otherwise, mostly sunny with a high near 86. Gusty winds possible tomorrow as well. On Saturday, a 60% chance of showers, possible thunderstorms too. Otherwise, partly sunny with a high near 83. And on Sunday, sunny with a high near 84. Well, if I told you that the next piece was titled The Cape Cod Files, would you agree that sounds like it could be some kind of detective story? But it's actually a piece by Paquito de Rivera, who was born on this day in 1948. Happy 78th birthday to him. Cuban-American clarinetist, saxophonist, and jazz and classical composer. And he wrote this piece, The Cape Cod Files, in honor of the 30th anniversary of the Cape Cod Chamber Music Festival. It has four movements, and it incorporates different influences like Argentinian tango, Cuban danzón, and 12-bar blues. The first movement is called Benny at 100, and I think you'll hear why. There's a flavor of Benny Goodman in it. The Cape Cod Files by Paquito de Rivera, performed by clarinetist Osiris J. Molina and pianist Adonis González Matos.

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0: The Cape Cod Files, music written for the 30th anniversary of the Cape Cod Chamber Music Festival. We heard clarinetist Osiris J. Molina and pianist Adonis Gonzalez Matos performing that music by Paquito de Rivera, Cuban-American and Grammy Award-winning clarinetist, saxophonist, jazz and classical composer who turns 78 years old today.
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0: 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The Summer Reading Challenge begins on June 8th. A kickoff party will be held at the library 5 to 7 p.m. with glitter tattoos, a dance party, and the chance to meet a dinosaur. 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
0: In your weather forecast, mostly sunny today with a high near 87. Partly cloudy tonight, the low around 65. Tomorrow there's a 30% chance of showers and thunderstorms, mainly in the late afternoon. Otherwise, mostly sunny tomorrow with a high near 86. On Saturday, a 60% chance of showers, thunderstorms possible as well. Otherwise, partly sunny with a high near 83. And on Sunday, sunny with a high near 84. Music by the Croatian composer Dora Pejacevic next. She was born in 1885 to a noble family, so not really expected to have a career, but she wrote about how she really wanted to work. In addition to working in music, she worked as a paramedic during World War I. We're going to hear a movement from her symphony in F-sharp minor, which is considered to be the first modern symphony written by a Croatian composer. This is the scherzo from that symphony, music by Dora Pejacevic, with the Rhineland-Pfalz Staatsphilharmonie led by Ari Rassilainen.

Music by the Croatian composer Dora Pejacevic, the scherzo from her symphony in F sharp minor. We heard the Rhineland Pfalz Staatsphilharmonie led by Ari Rassalainen. That was music that she wrote in 1916 or 1917. A few years later, she had a child and sadly died of complications of childbirth. Before that, a few months before, she had written to her husband. I want to read the quote. I think it's very powerful. She wrote, "May God grant that our child, if I were to leave it to you, brings you joy, that they become a truly open, great human being. Pave their paths, but never prevent them from experiencing the suffering that enriches the soul, for only then will they become a person. Let them develop like a plant, and if they possess great talent, provide them with everything that can serve their development. Above all, give them freedom wherever it may be required, for dependence on parents and relatives crushes many talents. I know this from my own experience, and therefore treat them equally, whether it be a girl or a boy." Words of the Croatian composer Dora Pejacevic. I'm Linda Kernahan in for Jody Knoll, and from Michigan State University, this is listener-supported 90.5 WKAR-FM and WKAR-FM HD1 East Lansing. We'll begin the 11 o'clock hour with music by Thomas Tallis, his monumental motet Spem in Allium. I had no hope but in thee. Here are the Tallis Scholars, led by Peter Phillips.

0: Music of Thomas Tallis, his motet Spem in Allium, I Had No Hope But in Thee. We heard the Tallis Scholars, led by Peter Phillips. And I'm sure that Tallis Scholars had to augment their ranks for that recording. I believe they're only usually a core group of eight or so singers, and that's five groups of eight in that piece. That's the kind of sacred music that a music history professor I had, he once said, music like that is intended to turn you into a pool of quivering, believing jelly. And honestly, I think it works. I'm Linda Carnahan in for Jody Knoll. Coming up after this, music by Haydn.
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0: A look at your mid-Michigan weather forecast. Mostly sunny today with a high near 87. Tonight, partly cloudy, a low around 65. For your Friday tomorrow, a 30% chance of showers and thunderstorms, mainly in the late afternoon. Otherwise, mostly sunny with a high near 86. On Saturday, a 60% chance of showers, thunderstorms possible as well. Otherwise, partly sunny with a high near 83. And for Sunday, sunny with a high near 84. Music by Franz Joseph Haydn next, an early symphony that he wrote shortly after joining the Esterhazy court. I talked earlier this morning about not exactly being a morning person, although if you give me enough coffee, I can kind of fake it. Well, we're going to hear a Haydn symphony that earned the nickname Morning because of its slow beginning that might bring to mind a sunrise. We'll hear that symphony now, Haydn's Symphony No. 6, with the Austro-Hungarian Haydn Orchestra, led by Adam Fischer.

0: A symphony that opened with a sound kind of like a sunrise. That's where it got the nickname Le Matin, or Morning. That was the Symphony No. 6 by Franz Joseph Haydn. We heard the Austro-Hungarian Haydn Orchestra, led by Adam Fischer. I'm Linda Kernahan. Hope your Thursday morning is going well. Coming up after this, a look at your mid-Michigan weather, and then some tropical breezes.
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0: 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The Summer Reading Challenge begins on June 8th. A kickoff party will be held at the library 5 to 7 p.m. with glitter tattoos, a dance party, and the chance to meet a dinosaur. More info at elpl.org.
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0: In your weather forecast, mostly sunny today, a high near 87, partly cloudy tonight with a low around 65. Tomorrow there is a 30% chance of showers and thunderstorms, mainly in the late afternoon. Otherwise mostly sunny for your Friday with a high near 86. And on Saturday, a 60% chance of showers, possibly thunderstorms as well. Otherwise partly sunny with a high near 83. And on Sunday, sunny with a high near 84. Music by Paquito de Rivera next. He's a Cuban-American.
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0: Music by the Cuban-American composer Paquito de Rivera, that was Aires Tropicales, Tropical Breezes, performed by the woodwind quintet Ventus Machina, which I believe translates to wind machine, so very appropriate. Paquito de Rivera turns 78 years old today. He was born in Havana and immigrated to the United States in 1980, and music runs in his family. His father was a saxophonist who played him Duke Ellington and Benny Goodman records. And de Rivera plays both clarinet and saxophone, composes jazz and classical music, and his son Franco plays the clarinet as well. I'm Linda Kernahan in for Jody Knoll, and for Michigan State University, this is listener-supported 90.5 WKAR-FM and WKAR-FM HD1 East Lansing. Music by Dvorak is coming up in a few minutes after the news. It's 12:01.
1: Live from NPR News, I'm Lakshmi Singh. Close Trump ally-turned-critic John Bolton has reached a plea deal that appears to resolve the Justice Department's criminal case against him. A person familiar with the matter says the president's former national security advisor during his first term plans to plead guilty to mishandling classified documents. Last October, Bolton was indicted on 18 counts. A source tells NPR that under this deal, he pleads guilty to one count of retaining classified information and will be fined $2.25 million. President Trump says he intends to nominate his former personal lawyer to permanently take charge of the Justice Department. Todd Blanche has been the acting attorney general since his boss, Pam Bondi, was fired in April. Here's NPR's Frank Ordonez.
2: Blanche has been very aggressive since taking the role, including investigating former FBI Director James Comey over a photo posted online that officials said was a threat to the president, and announcing the $1.8 billion so-called anti-weaponization fund that would have paid people the Trump administration decided were unjustly politically targeted. Franco Ordonez, NPR News.
1: Well, Trump has named David Venturella as the acting director of Immigration and Customs Enforcement. He was previously an executive with the private prison company Geo Group. More from NPR's Meg Anderson.
3: About a third of immigrant detainees are in a facility run by Geo Group. In 2025, Geo Group's profits soared nearly 700% from the year before. Scott Shewhart was a top official at ICE under President Biden. He says the level of influence Geo Group has in the detention industry is concerning.
4: When Geo comes in for a meeting, it feels like a fraternity reunion.
3: He says that raises questions about potential conflicts of interest. In a statement, the Department of Homeland Security, which oversees ICE, told NPR that David Venturella is a veteran government official who abides by all ethics requirements. Meg Anderson, NPR News.
1: Under the threat of more cross-border missile and drone strikes with Ukraine, Russia is hosting a major economic forum in St. Petersburg. NPR's Charles Maines reports on how the United States is showing up, given President Trump's repeated attempts to mediate negotiations for ending the years-long war in Eastern Europe.
5: The Trump administration is present in a way. I was just watching Rodney Cook, who's overseeing Trump's White House ballroom project and currently heads the U.S. Commission of Fine Arts, take part in a cultural roundtable among all these official delegations from about 130 countries. You'll also find American far-right influencers. You'll also see representatives from Europe's far-right, including Germany's AfD party. All of this suggesting that Russia is making conservative alliances that go far beyond the politics of the current moment.
1: That is NPR's Charles Maines reporting. From Washington, this is NPR News.
6: For WKAR News, I'm Mallory Begay. Mackinac Island could regulate ferry operations that carry people to and from the popular tourist destination. That's under a law signed by Governor Gretchen Whitmer. The new law would give the island authority over ferry fares, baggage handling fees, and parking rates on both sides of the ferry routes. John Selleck is the spokesperson for a coalition of Mackinac Island businesses. He says rising ferry costs are affecting tourism. He says because the two ferry services are operated by one company, they should be treated as a regular monopoly.
7: We don't disparage the company for earning a profit. It's a for-profit business. But under a monopoly setup, the city of Mackinac Island has the powers and shouldn't have to fight in court about being able to protect consumers.
6: The charter amendment would still have to be approved by island voters. We have reached out to the ferry company for comment. A major transmission line project that would have run through Meridian Township is being rerouted outside of the township's borders. The initial proposal saw a wave of pushback from community members and officials. The route was part of electric company ITC's plan to connect high-voltage power lines from an existing substation in Oneida Township to a substation in Sabine Lake. Meridian Township board members passed a resolution earlier this year opposing the lines, citing concerns over the impact on neighborhoods and nearby parks and preserves, including the Harris Nature Center. A new map released this week showing the company's proposed transmission route no longer shows a line running through the township. In a social media post, Meridian Township Supervisor Scott Hendrickson thanked community members for making their opposition heard, and he thanked ITC for listening to feedback. This is WKAR.
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0: It's 6:30 PM. I'm Linda Kernahan in for Jody Knoll. Good afternoon. We'll get back into music this hour with Dvorak, his trio number 4 in E minor, subtitled The Doom Key. And I'll tell you about what that means after we listen to it. We'll hear just the first movement, Lento Maestoso, slow and majestic. Music of Dvorak, performed by Trio 180.

The first movement, Lento Maestoso, from the Trio No. 4 in E minor by Antonín Dvořák, performed by Trio 180. And that trio has the nickname or subtitle Dumki, which I at first thought, well, maybe that's the name of a person it was dedicated to, but it's actually a Ukrainian term, and it refers to epic ballads, laments of captive people specifically. During the 19th century, the term Duma or Dumki was used by composers to indicate brooding or introspective music, but with cheerful sections interspersed within. And composer Daniel Felsenfeld writes that that trio of Dvorak's is an uninhibited bohemian lament, brooding and yet somehow through it all a little lighthearted. We'll hear music by George Friedrich Händel next, his Concerto Grosso in B minor, Opus 6, Number 12, with I Musici.

0: The Concerto Grosso in B Minor, Opus 6, Number 12 by George Friedrich Handel, performed by iMusici. I'm Linda Kernahan in for Jody Knoll, and coming up after this, a look at your mid-Michigan weather, and then Johannes Brahms teams up with Martin Luther. What's the worst that could happen?
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0: A mostly sunny day today with a high near 87, partly cloudy overnight tonight with a low of 65, a 30% chance of showers and thunderstorms tomorrow, mainly in the late afternoon, and otherwise mostly sunny with a high near 86. Saturday, a 60% chance of showers and thunderstorms possible too, partly sunny with a high near 83, and on Sunday, sunny with a high near 84. Well, it may be a little odd of me, but I enjoy listening to Requiem Masses. They are Masses for the dead, so there's some sadness in that, but the music can be really beautiful and profound and full of joy as well as sorrow. I think this next movement is an example of that. It's from the German Requiem by Johannes Brahms, and he chose not to set the Latin Requiem text, but instead used some passages from the Bible and elsewhere. And the text for this movement was written by Martin Luther, who was famously, well, he could be pretty severe, but he enjoyed some fun as well. I like to think that Brahms and Luther are kind of alike in that sense, and maybe if they hadn't been born 350 years apart, they might have enjoyed a beer together. Well, here's a bit of the translation of the text that we'll hear. For all flesh is as grass, and all the glory of man as the flower of grass. The grass withereth, and the flower thereof falleth away. But the word of the Lord endureth forever, and the ransomed of the Lord shall return, and come to Zion with songs and everlasting joy upon their heads. They shall obtain joy and gladness, and sorrow and sighing shall flee away. A chorus from the German Requiem of Johannes Brahms, Denn alles Fleisch es ist wie Gras, with the Berlin Radio Chorus and Berlin Philharmonic, led by Sir Simon Rattle.

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A movement from the German Requiem of Johannes Brahms starts out with some fire and brimstone, but ends in comfort. That was Denn alles Fleisch, es ist wie Gras, for all flesh is as grass. We heard the Berlin Radio Chorus and Berlin Philharmonic, led by Sir Simon Rattle. Music by Mauro Giuliani next, duettino for flute and guitar, performed by flutist Laurel Zucker and guitarist Richard Savino.

The Duettino for Flute and Guitar, Opus 77 of Mauro Giuliani. We heard flutist Laurel Zucker and guitarist Richard Savino. Coming up after this, something a little whimsical. 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The composer Dorothy Rudd Moore was born on this day in 1940, lived until 2022. She did her undergraduate work at Howard University, a music major there, and though she was constantly inventing songs and melodies, she said in 1978, "I didn't even know that the word composer existed. I just used to do the music." But she would go on to study with Nadia Boulanger, the famous pedagogue, at the American Conservatory outside Paris at Fontainebleau, and she became a co-founder of the Society of Black Composers. This is A Little Whimsy by Dorothy Rudd Moore, performed by pianist Maria Corley.

0: Pianist Maria Corley played A Little Whimsy by Dorothy Rudmore, and whimsical it certainly was, kept pointing in different directions, not quite going there. That was music of Dorothy Rudmore, who was born on this day in 1940 in Newcastle, Delaware, lived until 2022, an undergraduate at Howard University, but eventually went to study with Nadia Boulanger at the American Conservatory outside Paris. I'm Linda Kernahan. I've been in for Jody Knoll today. And from Michigan State University, this is listener-supported 90.5 WKAR-FM and WKAR-FM HD1 East Lansing. In today's weather forecast, mostly sunny with a high near 87 today, partly cloudy tonight with a low around 65. Tomorrow, there's a 30% chance of showers and thunderstorms, mainly in the late afternoon, otherwise mostly sunny with a high near 86. And Saturday, a 60% chance of showers, possibly thunderstorms too, otherwise partly sunny with a high near 83, and Sunday, sunny with a high near 84. Currently, Ann Arbor has 83 degrees under sunny skies, in Owosso, 81 and fair, and here in East Lansing, 82 under sunny skies. And now it's time for me to hand the reins over to the whimsical Jamie Paisley.
1: And also, somebody from Delaware.
0: Oh, really?
1: I was born in Delaware.
0: Oh, right, right.
1: Newcastle, I know where that is. Uh-huh. It's just kind of like south of Wilmington proper, by the Christiana Mall. I remember that very vividly, too. So
0: nothing is very far away from anything in Delaware.
1: I think it's very appropriate then that it was a little whimsy, because pretty much everything in that state is fairly little as well. very slender, coast-hugging state, but mm-hmm. Rehoboth Beach, if you ever visit Delaware, and one, why would you?
0: I've been to Delaware.
1: You have?
0: Yeah.
1: Oh, my gosh.
0: Yes.
1: Do you remember Werboot?
0: No, I don't, because a friend took me there.
1: Cape Henlopen, perhaps?
0: I was living in New York City at the time, but I do remember we went to a lovely cheese shop.
1: Well, there you go.
0: Yeah.
1: There's so much in common with Delaware and Wisconsin, you know. But in honor of that little whimsy from a Delawarean, such as myself, I thought I'd have something little next from out of the Baroque era in my own Delaware fashion, I suppose. Mm-hmm. This is from Telemann, the suite in C minor, Kleine Kammermusik, as it's called, Little Chamber Music. And in this performance, Michael Schneider will direct La Stagione of Frankfurt here on Listener Supported. And from the state with the lowest, highest point in the U.S., Delaware, that is to say, here is a bit of Telemann.

0: with some kleine Kammermusik, not to be confused with eine kleine Nachtmusik, that's a different composer. But the kleine Kammermusik, a small chamber music from Telemann there, the suite in C minor, called that, with La Stagione of Frankfurt under Michael Schneider. When we return, our mid-Michigan weather, and then on this Pride Month, it is, a highlight on Maren Alsup, although she has something to say to Cate Blanchett.
1: Do you have a family heirloom or artifact with a unique Michigan story? 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
0: I was able to see a few of those artifacts that have been submitted online at WKR.org. Some interesting ones and some stories I think that have come out of that. 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That's at WKR.org or on the Facebook page of WKR Public Media. They have an instruction set on how you can submit your item for a review of that event. In the meantime, for our mid-Michigan weather right now, this afternoon, partly sunny with a high of 87. Some clouds overnight and lows down to 65. Then for our Friday tomorrow, mostly sunny to start and a high of 86, but then a bit blustery as well, and a chance of some showers and thunderstorms as we head into Saturday as well. But once that system departs, Saturday midday or so, partly sunny after that's done with a high 83. Sunday, sunny skies again and a high of 84, but further on out, looks like maybe more precipitation coming Tuesday or Wednesday into next week proper. Currently in home of the Purple Rose, that is Chelsea, it's 82 at the moment. In Alma, it's 83, while currently in East Lansing, it is 82 degrees. As we do continue on during this Pride Month, it is a highlight on Maren Alsup, who has been with her partner, a horn player, Kristen Jerkscheidt, since 1990. An openly lesbian conductor, protege of Leonard Bernstein, but it's because of that that she has something to say about that movie Tar, about a conductor played by Cate Blanchett, who, yes, was a protege of Leonard Bernstein, married to an orchestral musician. But Maren Alsup says that is just using some of the toxic traits that has been mostly associated with male individuals in the classical sphere that applied to a female instead. And since it seems to be not very well coded as it being Maren Alsup, she has taken a bit of offense at the movie. Here she is, leading the London Philharmonic, though, in the B minor Hungarian Dance No. 4, the music of Johannes Brahms.

during this Pride Month. That was Maren Alsop, open lesbian conductor, and one of the first female to head a major American orchestra. She led the London Philharmonic there in the Fourth Hungarian Dance in B minor by Brahms. Well, next we celebrate 60 years old today, the mezzo Cecilia Bartoli. Here she is with one of the great tunes of all classical music, one that's so great that it even reached a Beyoncé song on her Cowboy Carter album a little while ago. Here is Cecilia Bartoli on her birthday singing Caro Mio Ben.

As we wish happy 60th birthday to the great Cecilia Bartoli. We'll hear from her later on. But that entry from Giordani, part of the Ariantiche collection of great classical music and essentially teaching songs, the Ariantiche, that was Caro Mio Ben by Giordani. Joining Bartoli was the pianist Jean-Yves Thibaudet in that concert recording. Well, let's continue with, it is the CPE Bach Chamber Orchestra. One guess as to the composer who they're going to be playing music of. How'd you guess? Here is the Symphony in E Minor by CPE Bach, led by Harmut Hentschen.

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0: The music there of Carl Philipp Emanuel Bach and the Symphony in E Minor, catalog listing 178 of the catalog of CPE's works. Harm Attention led that performance. When we return, well, the composer that was partnered with a daredevil.
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0: Mostly sunny today with a high of 87, cloudy overnight and lows down to 65. We'll start tomorrow sunny, but with some gusts coming our way. Also a chance of some showers from Friday night into a bit of Saturday as well. For Saturday, after that departs, a high of around 83. Then for Sunday, sunny skies at a high of 84, but around midweek next week, it looks like maybe more rain heading our way. Well, during this Pride Month, it is next a composer that was partnered with a daredevil, and I'm not talking about that Marvel character that just had a new series out on Disney+. I'm talking about an actual daredevil from the 1930s. Now, the thing is, for Lord Berners, who was really quite kind of financially independent, he didn't have to care about what society said, so he and his partner, Robert Heber Percy, lived together openly gay for decades in Britain at the time, they lived together rather prosperously, and they kept composing as well. Although, for Lord Berners, who was 29 years older than Heber Percy, he did call him Mad Boy along their time together, too. Here are Trois Morceaux, three little pieces of Lord Berners next, arguably some of his most famous pieces, with Barry Wordsworth and the Royal Liverpool Philharmonic on WKAR.

during this Pride Month from Lord Berners, who lived openly with his partner in the 1930s of Britain. Quite a rarity indeed. We heard Lord Berners' Trois Morceaux there with Barry Wordsworth and the Royal Liverpool Philharmonic. Now for our final piece this hour, the Hong Kong Philharmonic under Kenneth Jean. It'll be the Suite from Cendrillon by Jules Massenet. Cendrillon, we better know now as Cinderella in English.

A suite from Cendrillon, Cendre, or Cinder, so Cinderella, essentially. That was Jules Massenet's music with the Hong Kong Philharmonic under Kenneth Jean. And for Michigan State University, this is 90.5 WKAR-FM and WKAR-FM HD1, East Lansing, NPR, and classical music. It is 2 minutes past 2 o'clock, so let's dive into our next piece, which is honoring Pac-Man. That is to say, the Cuban composer, kind of a mix of fusion of jazz and classical in the same realms, Paquito de Rivera, his name. And to perform on his 78th birthday, his three pieces for clarinet and piano, it is MSU alum Victoria Deutsch on clarinet and Qian Zhao on piano to join her. Happy birthday, Paquito de Rivera.

With that MSU alum, Victoria Deutsch on clarinet, Ken Zhao on piano, performing the three pieces of Paquito de Rivera, born today in 1948. Happy 78th birthday to Pac-Man, as he's sometimes called. And again, thanks to Victoria Deutsch for recording that on the clarinet. Let's continue with some much older music. This is music for, say, eight sackbuts, which is to say kind of a proto-trombone. This canzone for sackbuts, written by Taberto Masiano and played by members of the King's Consort.

0: As we continue on with brass tacks, early brass tacks at least, I think there's a better exchange rate in that time period, from Tiburtino Maisiano, the Canzone for Eight Sackbuts, early trumpets, or trombones rather, pardon me. That was Robert King and the King's Concert to perform it here on WKAR.
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0: Mostly sunny today with a high of 87, cloudy overnight, lows down to 65, and for our Friday, we'll start mostly sunny but a bit blustery as well, bringing in a chance of some showers for Friday afternoon and a bit of Saturday as well. And then a high of 83 for Saturday, highs of 80 for Sunday under, well, just sunny skies. No precipitation mentioned for the end of the weekend. Well, still to come in the hour ahead, we'll celebrate Cecilia Bartoli on this, her 60th birthday. She'll sing three different songs for us later on. But next, from the American composer George Whitfield Chadwick, from out of the New England school of the late Romantic era and trying to bring out more of an American identity in music, this is Chadwick's Symphony No. 3 in F. And for this, I know he's a New England composer, but more locally, this recording made by the Detroit Symphony Orchestra under Nemi Yerville.

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0: It took Chadwick a few years to complete the symphony in the early part of the 1890s, but he was really happy with what came out. And when he returned to his old learning stomping grounds in Leipzig, Germany, he brought that symphony with him, and people declared him the equal of Elgar at the time. That was the Symphony No. 3 by Chadwick, American composer from out of New England. Specifically, he wrote and completed that on Martha's Vineyard. That was Naomi Ervey, though, with the Detroit Symphony Orchestra, with some more Belle Isle standard bearing in that performance. When we return, celebrating 60 years of Cecilia Bartoli.
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0: For the rest of the hour, we spend it with Cecilia Bartoli on this, the 60th birthday of her, as joined on piano by Georgi Fischer. Three different arias next, starting with Giosole del Gange, arguably the most famous of the three. Already the sun is sparkling, and it's part of the Ariantiche that we also sampled a little bit earlier with Caro mio ben. But after Giosole del Gange, it's Son tutta duolo, I grieve, and finally, Se Florindo è fedele, if Florindo is faithful. Happy 60th birthday, Cecilia Bartoli, with her very, very pronounced and unique vocal stylings, especially with runs.

0: For the 60th birthday of Cecilia Bartoli, three arias there, Già Sole del Gange, Son Tutta Duolo, and Se Florinda e Fedele, featuring on piano Georgie Fisher backing her up. Happy 60th birthday, Cecilia Bartoli. From Michigan State University, this is 90.5 WKAR-FM and WKAR-FM HD1 East Lansing, NPR, and Classical Music, where it's 3:01.
1: Live from NPR News, I'm Lakshmi Singh. The Senate is set to vote later today on billions of dollars for immigration enforcement. But first, it must deal with attempts by both Democrats and Republicans to kill off the president's plan to compensate people who claim they were targeted by the federal government. NPR's Sam Greenglass explains.
2: Approving 3 years of funding for ICE and Border Patrol should have been a cinch. Republicans do not need help from Democrats. But the measure stalled for 2 weeks amid GOP blowback to the unrelated so-called anti-weaponization fund. Earlier this week, Acting Attorney General Todd Blanche promised the fund was dead, only for President Trump to say he didn't know if the fund was scrapped. Some Republican senators have criticized Trump of sabotaging his own priorities. Sam Greenglass, NPR News, Washington.
1: A new study suggests President Trump's deployment of National Guard troops to Washington, D.C. has helped to reduce property crimes in the city with little effect on violent crime. NPR's Kat Lonsdorf says the number of Guard members in the nation's capital is set to double as the U.S. marks its 250th anniversary.
3: President Trump deployed the National Guard to D.C. back in August of last year as part of a federal task force to fight crime. Researchers at the Niskanen Center in D.C. studied police and crime data in the city, adjusting it to isolate the effect of the Guard deployment. What they found was that the deployment itself has had very little to no effect on violent crime in the city, which had already been trending down before Trump came back into office. The study did find that the presence of the Guard produced one notable improvement, about a 24% reduction in opportunistic crimes like theft and vehicle break-ins. That has come at a steep cost to taxpayers, more than $1.5 million per day for around 2,800 troops in the city. Kat Lonsdorf, NPR News, Washington.
1: Close Trump ally turned critic John Bolton has reached a plea deal that appears to resolve the Justice Department's criminal case against him. A person familiar with the matter says the president's former national security advisor during his first term plans to plead guilty to mishandling classified documents. Israeli airstrikes in Gaza killed at least 9 people early today, according to the health ministry. We have more from NPR's Anas Baba.
4: 4 Israeli helicopters launched missiles at apartments in Gaza City in the hours before dawn. The nearly simultaneous attacks took place without warning. Among those killed were the parent and 2 younger siblings of a 9-year-old Hala Lubad, leaving her the sole survivor of her family after she was pulled from the rubble. The Israeli military told NPR. The attacks targeted senior Hamas members. The attacks comes as Gaza's health ministry says May was the deadliest month this year, with 119 Palestinians killed. Israel is also expanding its control over Gaza. Troops occupy more than 60% of the territory now. Anas Baba, NPR News, Gaza City.
1: It's NPR.
5: For WKAR News, I'm Emma J. Nelson in for Sophia Salaby. The Annam and Eaton County Sheriff's Departments are warning about scammers making phone calls posing as sheriff's deputies. WKAR News' Leanne Town tells us what red flags you should look out for.
6: Yes, this is Corporal Ron Hicks with the Ingham County Sheriff's Office.
7: This is just one example of a phone scammer the Ingham County Sheriff's Department says is posing as 3 of its deputies. Captain Chauncey Shattuck said the scammers can even make the department's number show up on caller ID. In Eaton County, some scammers are asking for a Bitcoin deposit for an unpaid warrant.
8: It's scary if someone calls you and pretends like they're law enforcement.
7: Captain Shattuck says there are various red flags to look out for.
8: Well, first and foremost, we will never call you and ask for money. We will not call you and tell you that you have a warrant for your arrest.
7: He advises calling the number back or hanging up and calling the sheriff's department directly. But do not call 911 unless there's an emergency. I'm Leanne Town.
5: Michiganders could get a rare chance to see the Northern Lights tonight. Forecasters say several solar storms are moving toward Earth, while NASA and NOAA say the sun is near the peak of its 11-year activity cycle. A recent burst of solar flares could create one of the most favorable aurora setups in years. Michigan meteorologists say viewing conditions look promising statewide if skies stay clear. For the best chance of catching the aurora, look north, get away from city lights, and give your eyes time to adjust. Speaking of the weather, in your mid-Michigan forecast tonight, you can expect partly cloudy skies and a low in the mid-60s. Tomorrow in the Capital Region, it'll heat back up with a high in the mid-80s. Skies will be mostly sunny with a chance of showers as the day goes on. This is WKAR.
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0: Thanks for joining us on WKAR. I'm Jamie Paisley. Well, you may have heard a kerfuffle that happened over across the lake in Wisconsin a few weeks ago, where there was a piece of music that was honoring Marsha P. Johnson, who was a kind of pioneer in the Stonewall, a trans woman, and the subject of a piece of music by composer Omar Thomas that school was going to play. A four-minute piece with no words whatsoever, but the school board says, no, you're not going to play it. Well, the community stepped up in supporting the students of that school, and they had an outside performance of it where the composer himself, Omar Thomas, conducted a performance of it for the public with rapturous applause to it, and a benefit concert which sent music right back to the school, the music school department, that is to say, of the school in Watertown, Wisconsin. So here is another piece by Omar Thomas. Again, the other verse piece called A Mother of a Revolution, but here is another work by Omar Thomas. During this Pride Month, he himself openly gay as well. The Caribana After Party, some party music with the MSU Spartan Wind Youth Symphony under Dana Sedital.

The Caribana After Party by black gay American composer Omar Thomas, who you might have heard again in Watertown, Wisconsin a few weeks ago, conducting another piece of his that was banned by a school board. But that performance happened with the MSU Spartan Youth Wind Symphony. Dana Sedetall led that performance here on listener-supported WKAR. And thanks to the MSU College of Music for recording that so that we could bring it to you. Even more music by Omar Thomas, who was censored in Wisconsin. To continue, also during this Pride Month, Sergei Kvitko, who is not only a great pianist, but in charge of Blue Griffin Records and records so much for that local company as well. Here's Sergei, though, on piano with his own performance of the Haydn Variations in F minor here on listener-supported WKAR. Happy Pride Month.

0: And during this Pride Month, best wishes to both Sergei Kivitko, performer there on piano of the Haydn Variations in F minor, but to James as well. Thank you for being stewards of great classical music and performances in our community. Well, when we return, it's Henry Purcell and Michael Laird on trumpet.
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0: Mostly sunny today with a high of 87, cloudy overnight and lows down to 65. Tomorrow, well, mostly sunny to start and a high of 86, but a bit blustery as it continues on for our Friday, getting a chance of some showers and thunderstorms Friday afternoon, evening, and into a bit of Saturday as well. But after that departs, partly sunny on Saturday and a high of 83 again after that departs. Then for Sunday, well, just sunny with a high 84 degrees. A little further out, we might have return precipitation kind of midweek or so, late Tuesday into Wednesday. But of course, it's Michigan. Things may and probably will change at some point. So we'll stay tuned for that. At least we know a good deal of the weekend. To continue, it is music of Henry Purcell, British Baroque composer. This symphony in C major to his work The Indian Queen, a short piece with a parley of instruments under Peter Holman and Michael Laird on trumpet.

From Henry Purcell's Indian Queen, that's Symphony in C, a bit more of a overture, we would call it nowadays. We are the Parley of Instruments, and Michael Laird on trumpet, since it is a fanfare-laden piece after all. Peter Holman there led to that performance. Still to come in about 12 minutes' time, various parts of the Mediterranean are hit in honor of one of our colleagues that just came back from a trip through a bit of the Mediterranean. But until then, from Alexander Glazunov, it's the poem Lyrique, featuring the Bamberg Symphony Orchestra under Nemi Yervi.

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0: The poem Lyrique of Alexander Glazunov on 90.5 Classical with Naomi Yerby, and not the Detroit Symphony, but they're Naomi leaving the Bamberg Symphony Orchestra. When we return, heading around the Mediterranean, plus our mid-Michigan weather.
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0: .345 on this Thursday afternoon. I'm Jamie Paisley. We're today. It'll be mostly sunny with a high right around 87, partly cloudy.

Cloudy overnight, lows down to 65. For Friday, we're going to start mostly sunny with a high of 86, but a bit of wind coming in and a chance of showers and thunderstorms as we get through Friday and into a bit of Saturday as well, that shower possibility. But then partly sunny and a high of 83. Just sunny skies to get rid of some of that dampness on Sunday, but a high of 84 degrees as well. So even with that system, not taking much of a hit on the heat aspect of things. So mid-80s through much of the weekend. Well, for the final piece of this hour, I give nod towards it being, yes, holiday season. We had somebody that just came back today after touring a bit of the Mediterranean who said that even with, you know, being on a boat and all the great food around the tours, that they walked so much with his wife that he lost 8 pounds during the vacation. If only all vacations could be like that. Here is another trip around the Mediterranean, as our colleague that just returned did. Ports of Call, or Escale, of Jacques Ibert next with the Detroit Symphony, led by Paul Perret.

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1: You're listening to WKAR. A new Andy Warhol exhibition at MSU's Broad Art Museum was curated by two students. It centers on women who posed for his camera.
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1: Scott Pohl talks with the two curators of Who Is She? Andy Warhol and the Muse Reimagined for our weekly series, Inside the Arts, in 15 minutes. In your mid-Michigan weather forecast tonight, you can expect partly cloudy skies and a low in the mid-60s. Tomorrow in the Capital Region, it'll heat back up with a high in the mid-80s.
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0: 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I'm Scott Detrow.
5: And I'm Elsa Chang. 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
0: That's likely going to change over the next few years.
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1: For WKAR News, I'm Emma J. Nelson in for Sophia Salaby. Tom Barrett is one of four U.S. Republican representatives who joined Democrats to limit President Trump's authority in Iran, angering the president and some Republican constituents. Barrett released a statement to WKAR News where he stood by his decision and reasoned that Congress's authority in Iran has expired. He told Scripps News that he is not worried about receiving backlash.
7: Congress alone declares war. That's something that we have to be, you know, certainly protective of.
1: His decision did spark backlash on X, with users calling him a, quote, traitor. President Trump also slammed Barrett and the other three Republicans on social media, calling them, quote, grandstanders. Michigan Senate leadership wants to change how the state chooses board membership for its three biggest universities. Colin Jackson has more.
8: Democratic Senator Sam Singh says issues like sexual assault scandals and feuds between boards and their presidents show the need for change.
9: If we don't take action, these issues are going to continue to occur time and time again.
8: That change would require voters to approve a state constitutional amendment, and getting one on the ballot needs a supermajority in both legislative chambers. Democratic Representative Samantha Steckloff says boards at Michigan State, Wayne State, and the University of Michigan should remain elected.
10: What makes Michigan so unique and why our universities are so successful is because our university boards in our regions are held accountable by the people.
8: A House vote on a competing measure failed this week. I'm Colin Jackson in Lansing.
1: In your mid-Michigan weather forecast tonight, you can expect partly cloudy skies and a low in the mid-60s. There's a rare chance to see the Northern Lights tonight if the skies are clear. For the best chance of catching the aurora, look north, get away from city lights, and give your eyes time to adjust. Tomorrow in the Capital Region, it'll heat back up with a high in the mid-80s. Skies will be mostly sunny with a chance of showers and thunder as the day goes on.
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1: You're listening to WKAR. I'm Emma Jane Olson, in for Sophia Salaby. Andy Warhol is a giant of the 20th century American art scene. His images of soup cans and stars like Marilyn Monroe are instantly recognizable, decades after his death in 1987. At Michigan State University's Broad Art Museum, there's a new exhibition featuring his photographs of women. For Inside the Arts this week, WKAR's Scott Pohl talks with the two student curators behind the show.
2: The Broad Art Museum last featured the legendary artist in 2018 when curator Stephen L. Bridges put together A Day in the Life of Andy Warhol. This time around, Bridges has asked two student curatorial research assistants to assemble a new show for the summer.
3: We got the email at the same time and we both kind of just went, oh, okay, this is like an exciting challenge.
2: That's Morgan Braswell. She and Nat Swartz assembled this exhibition. It's called Who Is She? Andy Warhol and the Muse Reimagined. The museum is obligated to feature Warhol works from the permanent collection at least once every 10 years by the Andy Warhol Foundation. For Swartz, this was an opportunity to deeply explore Warhol's impact.
4: In my perspective, I think that our generation has more of a relationship with Andy Warhol as a brand, a commercial entity, rather than Andy Warhol in his entire, like, scope of art.
2: Warhol was an avid photographer who made extensive use of a Polaroid camera. While exploring the collection, Swartz and Braswell found lots of Polaroids taken at the factory, Warhol's studio in Manhattan, and many were of women. Almost 40 Warhol works are here, and the Polaroid images are prominent. Braswell says the exhibition brings new perspectives to the concept of a muse.
3: We say muse as if this is just somebody who, you know, is meant to pose and is sort of a static figure. Without these women, Warhol would not reach that success in the way he did, and we really wanted to highlight that.
2: Braswell says that for these Polaroids, Warhol

0: posed women in a certain way. Whatever his intentions were for the photos, Braswell says the women you see here are being their authentic selves. For Swartz, the exhibition is a representation of Warhol's process.
1: Andy Warhol was obsessive in like documenting his life. He recorded over 35,000 tapes and took over 85,000 photographs during the course of his life. And so we just have a small collection of those, but that's part of the reasoning as to why we're including the Polaroids. It's Andy Warhol behind the silkscreen productions.
0: Along with the Polaroids, the exhibition includes three of Warhol's larger silkscreen works, along with an excerpt from the documentary film Andy Warhol. Director Kim Evans made the film in 1987, the year Warhol died. In addition, Braswell and Swartz have included a portrait of Warhol taken by famed photographer Helmut Newton. There also are works that fit the theme of the muse, like artist Audrey Flack's Lady Madonna, and pieces by David Hockney, Roy Lichtenstein, and Lillian Bassman. Who is she? Andy Warhol and the Muse Reimagined is in the Broad Art Museum's Stanley and Selma Hollander Gallery through July 2nd. With Inside the Arts, I'm Scott Pohl.
2: Find links for information on the Broad Art Museum and the current Andy Warhol exhibit at WKAR.org. 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
0: The Williamston Theater presents Music in Billtown tonight, featuring Rochelle Clark and the Familiars. Showtime is 7:30 p.m. The annual Pumpstock Music Festival is back. The Americana music event includes acts like the Springtails and Abigail Stauffer and the Bang Bangs. That's from 2 to 8 p.m. Saturday in Bailey Park in East Lansing. On Sunday, hear the Marana String Quartet as part of the MSU Music in the Garden series in the Beale Botanical Garden, starting at 1 p.m.
2: You're listening to WKAR on 90.5 FM. I'm Emma J. Nelson. Officials say there is a housing crisis facing tens of thousands of Michiganders with intellectual and developmental disabilities. Developers broke ground today on a new housing development in Oakland County. Roughly a third of the units are designed to meet those needs. David Mingle is the executive director of Rochester Housing Solutions.
3: We're applying all those best practices to make sure when the kids move in here that the services are set up and the community is ready to flourish.
2: Organizers say there is a growing need for neuro-inclusive housing for an estimated 49,000 Michiganders with intellectual and developmental disabilities. In your mid-Michigan weather forecast tonight, you can expect partly cloudy skies and a low in the mid-60s. Tomorrow in the capital region, it'll heat back up with a high in the mid-80s.
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5: 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I'm Scott Detrow.
6: And I'm Elsa Chang. Thousands of Albanians have taken to the streets this week. They're protesting a planned luxury resort that's connected to President Trump's daughter Ivanka and son-in-law Jared Kushner. The project would be built near one of the Adriatic's most sensitive wetlands. It's a place that's home to endangered birds, Mediterranean monk seals, and other wildlife. The Albanian government says the resort will bring jobs and investment, but as Megan Williams reports, protesters say the deal has been pushed forward with little transparency.
7: The protests began at the edge of wild dunes near Shrenik on Albania's beach-lined Adriatic coast. Giant rolls of barbed wire cut off access to the dunes, with police and private guards standing behind. Local people, many of them older villagers, like Stavri Bali, angrily insisted the barrier be removed. For local residents, the battle over the Narta wetland is as much about protecting their land as it is about conservation, with many claiming the government has allowed developers to seize property that rightfully belongs to them. But Narta is also one of the richest natural areas in the Mediterranean and a stopover for some 200 bird species, from Dalmatian pelicans to flamingos. By midweek, pink flamingos had become the symbol of wider anger, with plastic ones bobbing above the heads of protesters in the capital, Tirana. Marchers also held signs that read, "Ivanka, keep your hands away from Narta." The planned luxury resort on a former military island and a pristine stretch of coastline is linked to Jared Kushner, President Trump's son-in-law and special envoy. A spokesperson says the site is being developed by Cezanne Real Estate Development LLC, not by Kushner's affinity partners, and that investors are involved in their personal capacity. Ivanka Trump herself recently praised the proposed construction site during an appearance on the David Senra podcast.
8: I'm working on an incredible project with my husband in the Mediterranean. It's massive in scale.
7: The project is worth an estimated $1.6 billion. Environmentalists say there's been no public consultation or documentation of permits. Ecologist Yoni Vorpsi, with PPNEA BirdLife Albania, says the scale would overwhelm the protected area.
9: In this stretch of land of wildlife habitat, plan to build a new city. So we won't have any more the protected area.
7: Developers say they will move ahead responsibly. And Prime Minister Edi Rama is defending the project. On Wednesday, insisting as long as he's in power, it will go ahead. Near the wetlands, bulldozers are already cutting tracks through the sand. But opponents say this resort is not a done deal. Albania's anti-corruption prosecutors are now looking into legal changes involving protected areas. In Albania, protesters say they'll keep pushing too. For NPR News, I'm Megan Williams.
5: 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NPR's Stephen Bisaha went to find out who is subscribing and whether the future of chatbots will require you to pay up.
10: If you do pay for an AI platform, what do you get? 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
11: Voy a contarte sobre mi día aquí en Puerto Vallarta.
10: That voice is Jim Arnold, a human. He's one of just 3% of American households who pays for AI, according to data collected by the Bank of America Institute from its customers.
12: Suena como un día bastante relajado.
10: And the second voice is Francisco, a ChatGPT chatbot speaking through Arnold's laptop. Arnold's considering moving from L.A. to Mexico, and for $20 a month, his ChatGPT Plus subscription lets him customize Francisco to better teach him Spanish. And it's paying off. At least that's what his chatbot Francisco says.
12: Jin is doing really well with his Spanish lessons. He's consistent and puts in daily effort, so his fluency is improving.
10: More than half of Americans use AI to research whatever they're curious about, according to a Quinnipiac poll. OpenAI owns ChatGPT, and its free version limits how many questions you could ask each day of its smarter model. Subscribers get to ask more questions more often, like Jim Arnold's questions about a move to Mexico.
13: Helping me sort out my feelings about moving from one country to another.
10: He also asks about his health and workouts.
13: And retirement strategy type stuff.
10: OpenAI is trying to get more subscribers for personal use. But the company's head of ChatGPT, Nick Turley, expects most people to keep using ChatGPT for free.
14: I think we have 50 million plus subscribers by now. But those will always be the minority of people.
10: Turley says that's because the company wants to keep this tech accessible. But running AI takes expensive computing power, so Turley says a paywall is necessary.
14: In fact, the birth of our subscription was because we couldn't keep the site up for everyone. Now, it's been a really nice side effect that that also generates revenue and then builds an amazing business.
10: But while ChatGPT might stay free, Turley is not promising that for ChatGPT's successor, likely an agentic AI. That's a type of AI that can do things like your shopping or vacation planning.
14: And those capabilities might be so advanced that it requires us to charge for them. And therefore, if we do our job right, many people are going to want to pay and subscribe.
10: Of course, AI companies have an alternative, advertisements. That's how many of the biggest websites have kept their services free for years, like Facebook. And OpenAI is already experimenting with ads. I asked Jeff Hancock about this. He's the head of Stanford University's Tech and Impact Policy Center. He says there is one big reason to avoid an ad model.
15: People hate it.
10: For a company to make money off ads, they need to keep users scrolling. That causes some concerns about mental health and attention spans.
15: But I think it's much more that people just don't like the way that social media fits into our lives now.
10: Reason two, AI is just a different kind of tech. It's supposed to work in the background, so you spend less time looking at your screen.
15: The AI platforms have the potential to create a completely different economic model by having the incentive being, is this useful for you?
10: That will be what really determines the future of AI subscriptions. Is it useful enough to pay for? As for if Jim Arnold should keep subscribing, he asked AI.
13: And of course, your ChatGPT's answer was that I should keep what I'm doing for sure.
10: But Arnold is considering downgrading to a cheaper subscription. 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

0: as my guest Clark Peters singing the bass part on Joan Armatrading's Love and Affection. Let me reintroduce you because we need to take another short break here. My guest is Clark Peters. He's currently one of the stars of the Netflix series The Burrows. He was one of the stars of The Wire and one of the stars of Spike Lee's 2020 film The Five Bloods. We'll be right back after a break. This is Fresh Air.
1: 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This week, women playing unusual instruments. Theremin, glass harp, and more. I'm Diane Jones, inviting you to join me on Feminine Fusion.
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0: This is Fresh Air. Let's get back to my interview with Clark Peters. He's currently one of the stars of the Netflix series The Burrows. He was one of the stars of HBO's The Wire in the role of police detective Lester Freeman. And in Spike Lee's film The Five Bloods, he played one of the four Vietnam vets who returns to Vietnam decades after the war. So you grew up in Englewood, New Jersey. Would you describe the neighborhood?
4: Yeah. My neighborhood was brilliant. There must have been 15 children on those three blocks. Across the street from me was an Irish family. Next

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3: From Syracuse, New York, this is Feminine Fusion. I'm your host, Diane Jones. Every week, we take a look at women in the classical music world, those who are a part of history and the women who are making history today. These are women who create, perform, and inspire. I've got something a little different for you today. Actually, a few somethings that are different. I thought it would be interesting to listen to music from women playing some unusual instruments. Some are old, some are relatively recent inventions, but they're not the instruments you hear every day. From the glass harp and the contrabass flute to the theremin and the ens martinet, and yes, those are two different instruments, let's listen to something different. The glass harp is a series of tuned glasses played with moistened fingers. It's slightly different than Benjamin Franklin's glass harmonica, which are nested tuned bowls rotated on a spindle while being played, but both sound haunting. When Ingeborg Emge heard Bruno Hoffmann's glass harp on a visit to Madrid, she became enamored with the sound and eventually became one of the leading performers of the instrument. Here is Ingeborg Emge performing the Largo for glass harmonica by Johann Scholtz.

Finnish guitarist Mari Mantila performs on the Decacord, a 10-string guitar that traces its origins to the 18th century court musicians in Paris and Versailles, who played a sort of lute guitar hybrid. The addition of four low strings provides a resonance and an opportunity to play more complex harmonies as well. Mantila performs as a soloist and as a chamber musician, including a bandoneon decacord duo titled Duo Dryads. And one of their CD releases was nominated for an Emma Award, a prize issued by the Finnish recording industry for the most distinguished artists and productions of the year. Mantila began on the guitar at 6 years old. Her grandfather taught her waltzes, tangos, and folk songs. It was when she stopped into the Schola Cantorum opposite the Music Academy in Basel that she first saw the decacord in the hands of Anders Mjolin as he prepared a concert program. Ever since then, the decacord has been her primary instrument. She says one has to remember that everything written for six-string guitar can also be played with a decacord. Obviously, music written for a lute or a decacord brings forth all the capabilities better, and definitely the lower registers of the instrument. That is the reason why I continuously collaborate with composers writing specifically for the decacord. So here is Mari Mantila with a work she commissioned for a performance on the decacord, Orfeo by Nikita Koshkin.

Mari Mantila performed Orfeo by Nikita Koshkin on the Decachord, a 10-string guitar. Here's a favorite instrument of mine, the contrabass flute. While the glass harp and the Decachord are 18th century inventions, the contrabass flute is a 20th century development. A version of the contrabass flute was exhibited at the 1900 Paris Exposition. Propped up on tripods with extension rods to operate the keys, it was cumbersome and impractical to play. By 1910, Italian flutist Abelardo Albizzi developed the albizzifone, a low flute with a range that fell somewhere between the modern bass and modern contrabass flutes. Today's contrabass flute is an upright instrument that is about 4 times longer and more than twice the diameter of the concert C flute, playing in a similar range to the cello, 2 octaves below the C flute. This version was developed in the 1980s by instrument makers Kotato and Fukushima, who still produce them today. Other makers now build them as well, using materials ranging from silver-plated metal alloys to PVC piping. The contrabass has become a more common part of flute choirs. It adds a depth to the ensemble sound. At the same time, there are a few flutists who are taking it out of the ensemble to perform as a solo instrument. One of those flutists is Claire Chase. Passionately dedicated to the creation of new ecosystems for the music of our time, Chase has given world premieres of hundreds of new works by a new generation of artists, and in 2013 launched a 24-year commissioning project, Density 2036. Now in its 12th year, Density 2036 reimagines the solo flute literature over a quarter century through commissions, performances, recordings, education, and an accessible archive at density2036.org. Chase co-founded the International Contemporary Ensemble in 2001, was named a MacArthur Fellow in 2012, and in 2017 was awarded the Avery Fisher Prize from Lincoln Center for the Performing Arts. She's currently professor of the practice of music at Harvard University's Department of Music, a creative associate at the Juilliard School, and a collaborative partner with Esa-Pekka Salonen and the San Francisco Symphony. Anne Clear composed Anfa for the Density 2036 project. She says, "The flute is one of my favorite instruments and sounds in the world. It is reminiscent of air, wind, movements of the earth, and so the chance to write for it always sparks so many sonic images in my mind." In the piece I've written for Claire, entitled Anfa, the initial image of the flute being a type of navigator of geological strata and material held firm in my mind throughout the process. This is Anfa by Anne Clear for contrabass flute and electronics. Claire Chase performs.

0: an incredible performance from Claire Chase on the contrabass flute, Anfa by Anne Clear for contrabass flute and electronics.
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0: Next on Feminine Fusion, two instruments you might mistake as being one and the same upon hearing them, but they are truly two different instruments developed by two different individuals. There is discussion in certain circles about which came first, the theremin or the anse martinot, but in reality, they were likely being developed at the same time. Lev Theremin was a Russian physicist and was experimenting with the heterodyne principle, a method of combining two radio frequencies. In 1920, Theremin invented a machine that used radio waves to measure certain properties of gas. He discovered that the machine emitted unusual warbling sounds, which he could manipulate by moving his hands around the equipment. A trained cellist, he recognized the musical possibilities of this and created an entirely new instrument, the theremin. Lydia Kavina has been playing the theremin since she was a child, and even took lessons from Lev Theremin himself. He was a close friend of her grandfather, and was in his 80s when he brought a theremin to the then 9-year-old Lydia. He even built her a terpsitone, an electronic instrument controlled by dancers' movements, which she cherished. By the age of 14, Lydia Kavina was concertizing on the theremin and was often joined on stage by Lev Theremin or one of his other students. Kavina continued to perform in concert, in the theater and opera houses, and on film soundtracks. Unsurprisingly, she teaches workshops online and is a master teacher at Theremin Academy sessions around the world. Here is music now from the soundtrack to the film Ed Wood, composed by Howard Shore. Mike Schaperklaus leads Ensemble Les Balcons with thereminist Lydia Kavina.

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thereminist Lydia Kavina from the soundtrack to the film Ed Wood, composed by Howard Shore. She was joined by Les Balcons under conductor Mike Schipperklaus. Developed at the same time as the theremin, the Anse Martineau was invented by Maurice Martineau, a radio operator, and coincidentally, another cellist, who also experimented with the heterodyne principle. Martineau's approach was quite different from theremin's, though. The Anse Martineau, while still an electronic instrument with an infinitely variable pitch, consists not of antennae that are never touched, but a keyboard, a ring on a wire that slides along below the keys on a panel, and a separate switch that acts like a bow. Essentially, the left hand creates the sound, and the right hand plays the notes. All of this is then played through different speakers to give a different dynamic and acoustic range of voices to the music. The Anse Martineau is perhaps best known in the classical concert hall for its role in Olivier Messiaen's only symphony, Turangalila. He wrote that symphony for Jeanette Martineau, the sister of Maurice Martineau. But it is Jeanne Loriod, younger sister of Messiaen's second wife, Yvonne, who was best known for performing and recording all of Messiaen's works for the Anse Martineau, including 6 recordings of the Turangalila Symphony. Her repertoire included 14 concertos, 300 works with concertante parts for Anse, and another 250 chamber works, not to mention her performances on film soundtracks throughout her career as well. Loriod was a champion of the instrument, teaching at the Paris Conservatory, the École Normale, and the Schola Cantorum. She commissioned or premiered hundreds of works from composers, including Henri Dutilleux, Tristan Murailles, and Charles Coquelin. We'll end today's program with the Concerto for Anse Martineau, Percussion and Orchestra by Marcel Landowski. Jacques Hauptmann leads the Philharmonie de Lorraine. Jean Loriod performs on the Anse Martineau.

0: Wrapping up today's program of Unusual Instruments with a performance from Jean Loriot on the Anse Martinot. We heard the Concerto for Anse Martinot Percussion and Orchestra by Marcel Landowski. Thank you so much for listening to our unusual array of musical instruments today. I'm Diane Jones, inviting you to join me again next time as we celebrate women in the classical music world who create, perform, and inspire right here on Feminine Fusion. For more information about this and other Feminine Fusion episodes, visit femininefusionmusic.wordpress.com.
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